0: to give the Chiefs a game, or do you think, like I said, is this going to be a reality check? Because, I mean, this is obviously a pretty significant step up in class from what the Raiders have faced so far, I think.
1: Yeah, before the season, I think this line was over 7, like 7.5. The look ahead last week was 5.5. So even off the win in New Orleans, a small adjustment from 5.5 to 4.5 where it currently sits right now. So you just see the respect that the Raiders are getting. And, you know, I think they can be competitive in any game. And so it's not like I would just say this is, you know, the Raiders Chiefs of old, not go out there and lay it. I think, you know, the Raiders are playing good enough on both sides of the ball that they can definitely stay within this game. So I'm not looking to get involved at all on either side.
2: Jeff Sherman, senior risk manager here at Circa Sports. Jeff, as crazy as this sounds, the game that, at least from a line perspective, I think is the most fascinating is Green Bay at Tampa Bay, because Green Bay last Thursday night was an absolute disaster. They look like they're a complete disaster, but now they go down on the road to Tampa. The look-ahead line was 1.5 in favor of Green Bay, but that was, of course, with Baker Mayfield playing. So how much adjustment have you made from a downgrade for Green Bay, and how much is the downgrade from Baker Mayfield to Jalen Daniels, the undrafted rookie out of Kansas?
1: Well, we had Tampa 2.5 in the look-ahead line, but then just with their performance, even if Mayfield was healthy, you would downgrade him. So it wouldn't have been 2.5 anyway. I think it would have been picked, but then you're looking at about 4 points to get it to where we currently sit for the change in quarterbacks. And, you know, when we were discussing opening this up, we opened at Green Bay 3.5. Just felt that it had to be north of 3 when you put a rookie quarterback out there that wasn't expected to be going. And we've seen some support to tick it up to Green Bay 4.
0: Mm. Okay. How about more games this week? Do you think they're going to be significant to the bookmaker? Which are going to be the biggest decisions on this week for a card?
1: Well, we got some interesting games. I mean, the Broncos 49ers, that one should be pretty split. Yeah. Like you mentioned, the Chiefs Raiders, I'm pretty sure the book is going to need the Raiders in that game. I think that at a short number, the public is going to be involved with Kansas City. And they've been fading the Chargers the way they've been playing. So you're talking an afternoon game against Seattle laying 7. So if the Chargers are somehow able to pull off an outright win, that would be beneficial for the books.
0: You know, speaking of the Bears getting that win over the Eagles last night, do you expect some sort of regression or back-to-earth crash here for Case Keenum and the Bears? And the Jets have been really competitive so far. I talked to a sharp bettor earlier today who loves the Jets in the spot this week. And I think the spot's good. I'm not sure if you can trust the Jets completely, but what do you think of that Jets-Bears matchup with the number, you know, at 3 before last night's game, mostly 3.5 after last night?
1: Yeah, I thought based on what you just described with the Bears looking like they did, I thought 3.5 now is a little bit high because I think there will be that letdown. Mm-hmm. And getting the Jets plus 3.5, that is the way that I would lean to it. I think this should just be 3. And considering the circumstances of Williams out and what the Bears are trying to accomplish, I mean, I know they won by a margin yesterday, but they would take any type of win. So if they won 1-3, they would be ecstatic with that. I think if you can find the 3.5, I think the Jets side is the way to go.
2: Jeff Sherman, once again, joining us here. Matt, got more?
0: I had one more game I want to hit you up on, Jeff, and that's Patriots-Bills. And this number, it's 7 at DraftKings, 6.5 here at Circa. And my instincts would say take the 7 here with the Pats, because you would think you're going to get a strong bounce back from a team that got embarrassed a week ago. Patriots did get embarrassed by the Jaguars. This Buffalo defense has got some problems. And the Chargers let the Bills off the hook Saturday or Sunday. There's no question about that. Chargers probably should have won the game. Did not even cover the number. But the Patriots and Drake May did win in Buffalo a year ago, and Drake May is getting crushed by the critics right now. Would you look at the dog in this game? Do you think you get sharper action on the dog or no?
1: Yeah, I did. I took 7 in this game. Okay. And just for the reason that you stated is we always talk about a team coming off an embarrassing loss and having that extra motivation and the way it looked in Jacksonville. And like you said, the way that Drake May has been playing and getting crushed in the media, you think they're going to be focused here and you're getting a healthy number of that. This number would have been nowhere near this before the start of the season. So I wouldn't take 6.5. 7, I think, is worth it, and that's what I played.
2: Yeah, a couple 7s still out there in the betting market if you do want to take the New England Patriots, just like 7.5. Easy come, easy go, right last week with the Chargers on the road at Buffalo. Jeff, another game that you always tweet out about, what, 5 or 6 days before the games the previous week, usually on Tuesdays, the look-ahead number. And that look-ahead number for the Giants in Arizona that you tweeted out a week ago today was Giants minus 2.5. Then it goes to Arizona minus 1, and right now you're sitting Arizona 2. So is this bad play by Jameis Winston, the Burns injury, sharp money? What have we seen for Arizona and the Giants to move the Cardinals now to a 2-point favorite?
1: Yeah, it's been sharp money today. We were sitting at pick. We're up to Cardinals 2. The Burns injury plays somewhat into that. And plus, the Giants kind of slogged through a win against Tennessee. And you figured that with what was on their schedule, that they needed to win one of the two games against the Cardinals or Titans, and they got the one against the Titans. It's tough seeing them win two games in that spot with all their injuries that they sustained. So the Sharps are fading the Giants in a spot probably because they won last week partially.
0: Jeff Sherman, Circus Sports with us. Follow him at Golf Odds. We're not going to talk golf today. That's really insignificant. I know Tim wants to rehash the President's Cup, right?
2: Oh, what a comeback on Sunday.
0: Incredible
2: man.
0: Comeback by the U.S. team. I think Jeff said 9-2-1 on Sunday, right?
2: He knew it. He knew it. He was trying to play coy. He knew it.
0: Exactly, like he didn't pay attention. Jeff, how about we talk a little baseball, though. Where have you seen money on today's wild card? And where have you seen action, if any, that you would consider sharp on the Red Sox-Yankees game tonight? I would assume you're going to point out under the total money is the sharpest on this Boston-New York game. Is that right?
1: Well, we opened 6 under 20. We're 6 over 15, so the total moved upwards. But we've seen a lot of sharp play on the Red Sox. That number's been driving down all day. We're sitting minus 125 on the Yankees, plus 115 on Boston now. But a lot of sharp play on Boston in game one, and like I mentioned, a little bit to the over.
0: How about Cubs-Padres tonight, opener of that series in San Diego?
1: Well, that one opened less. The Padres opened $1.22. It's up to $1.33, so it's been one-way traffic on the Padres against the Cubs. The total, we're sitting at 7.5 flat right now after opening 7.5 over 15, so not too much movement there.
2: Lastly, Jeff Sherman joining us, Circus Sports Senior Risk Manager. We know you keep a very close eye on the Vegas Golden Knights. Massive favorites tonight here at Circa, minus 252, total sitting at 6. What kind of action have you seen for opening night here in Vegas?
1: Not too much movement on the total, still 6 flat, but it's been a lot of support on the home team. We had been less on this number in the 240, 245 range, and currently sitting at minus 252 on Vegas, plus 223 on the Blackhawks, and a lot of hometown support, so it's not unexpected.
2: I want to take a look at some Week 5 lines for the NFL at Golf Odds, and of course, up on your Circa app if you're in a state that has Circa Sports. Jeff, always appreciate your insight. Enjoy the rest of the night, and we'll talk to you next week.
1: Okay, thanks, guys.
2: There he is, Jeff Sherman, Senior Risk Manager at Circa Sports. Some good information there. Sharp money coming in on the Red Sox for this game about to get underway, Matt, at Yankee Stadium.
0: Yeah, we're about 5 minutes away from the first pitch by Cam Switler in the Bronx tonight, so we'll talk about that when we come back. But it doesn't surprise me. I think sharper money probably on the dog and the under in that game. And Jeff's got season tickets for the Golden Knights. I guess he's not going to tonight's game.
2: I mean, he still could. 2.5 hours. Maybe he'd
0: That's
2: go
0: true.
2: A little bit later. It is VSiN Primetime.
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2: About to get underway, Yankee Stadium, hashtag Yankees update. Yankees and Red Sox wild card round. Earlier today, it was the Atlanta Braves coming from behind. Austin Riley, a blast in the eighth that gets him a 5-3 lead. And the Chicago White Sox right now, a 6-3 lead. Matt, so far today, 2-0 to the over. We will see if that run comes to an end here with the Red Sox and the Yankees.
0: Well, the twisted way we like to think sometimes as bettors, the first two went over, we're due for an under.
2: Oh, due theory. Come on now. Gotta go under.
0: Gotta have some lower scoring games.
2: Gotta go under here.
0: The trends have been lopsided to the unders in this round over the years, and you got two overs, so it's time for an under in the Bronx tonight between the Red Sox and the Yankees. And Cam Switler about to deliver the first pitch, 65 degrees, not much of a wind tonight, so no wind blowing out, 3 miles an hour. And here we go with the first pitch from Switler. I'm going to guess, Tim, it's going to be a 98-mile-an-hour fastball just outside. What do you think?
2: Ooh, we could start taking bets on that, as it is a 101-mile-an-hour fastball at the knees for a strike to Roman Anthony.
0: He's got it cranked up tonight. Anthony has to watch that one, a 101 at the knees. And Roman Anthony injured for much of the season, but definitely a welcome presence back in the Red Sox lineup at the top tonight.
2: What a busy night. What a great night of sports in store for us, as we've already seen a game concluded in the wild card round. The Braves a winner earlier today. Pretty big favorites, and they are able to come back and win that game. And right now, the Chicago White Sox trying to finish off the Houston Astros. White Sox went off as a slight dog. They were the shortest dog of the day, Matt. Every home team is favored today, and the shortest favorite was the Houston Astros, who finished the season 81-81. And Christian Walker leads off the bottom of the ninth inning with a walk. So the Houston Astros have the leadoff runner on base. We'll keep your eyes on that. And a little ovation for Cam Schlittler with a 1-2 count here against Roman Anthony to start off the AL wild card round here at Yankee Stadium. Still to come tonight, Matt, we've got Padres and Cubs. And in about an hour, we will head to San Diego. And we will talk to my friend John Schaefer, afternoon drive host in San Diego, also the voice of the Aztecs. Mm-hmm. So we can ask him if we want. What the hell's going on with the Aztecs right now? You were all over that. You were not a believer in the Aztecs preseason and the VSiN college football betting guide. And so far, it has looked that way. But we'll see how the season continues there for the San Diego State Aztecs.
0: So far, with the Pac-12 previews, just talking about the three teams, I would say three of the most popular teams. I got one right, it appears, with San Diego State. I said that team is definitely going to slip. I think I got one wrong with Boise State. I didn't think Boise was going to be as good as it is. Broncos, very impressive win, a blowout of the other Broncos in Western Michigan over the weekend. So Boise State definitely better than I thought. San Diego State, not that good, which is what I expected. Fresno, right in the middle, right? Because I expected the big things from Fresno State. I expected also the Bulldogs to be 3-1 at this point. Tim, they are 3-1, but they have not done it that impressively. So we'll see where Fresno goes from here. But the new look Pac-12 conference with eight teams.
2: Two tricky games coming up for Fresno State. They go to the Palouse this weekend, late night game, and we'll talk about that one later today. And then next week they get to host Boise State, another late night game. That'll be a 10:30 Eastern kick time, 7:30 local. I imagine that'll be a very good crowd on hand there in the Valley for Fresno State against Boise State. All right, one out, bottom of the ninth inning, 0-2 count right now as the White Sox trying to hold on to this victory. And Cam Schlittler started the game, Matt, with a strikeout of Roman Anthony. And now Adley Rutschman at the plate facing the soon-to-be AL Cy Young winner, Cam Schlittler. As you mentioned, got a little bit of the juice in him today because he's throwing 101 miles an hour. So far, Cam Schlittler off to a good start. Strikeout the first batter. 1-2 count on Adley Rutschman, the trade deadline acquisition, and it'll be a 2-2 count. Matt, last night, week three of the NFL season wrapped up with a under and a dog taking care of business. You and I were on the Chicago Bears, and I thought they'd get there. Didn't think it would be that easy. 27-7, really a no-sweat type of situation. A couple of weird situations. The late touchdown at the end of the first half from Jalen Hurts to punch it into the end zone. Now you look ahead to this upcoming week, Matt, and the Philadelphia Eagles will host the Los Angeles Rams. And I mentioned this to Jeff. I like to look at Jeff Sherman's numbers, what they were a week ago, and then now we look at them and what they are now. Jeff Sherman a week ago, Matt, put out Rams -1.5 at Philly, and now market sits at 3 in favor of the Los Angeles Rams. You love to bet home dogs. Mm-hmm. I love to bet them as well. You love to bet on a buy low situation. You play on Monday Night Football. You look as bad as they did on Monday Night Football. Any interest here in the Philadelphia Eagles as a home 3-point underdog to the Rams?
0: No, I'm on the Rams. Actually, last night I laid 2.5 at -115 at BetMGM. And you got some reasons I like the Rams. And again, part of the reasons, same reasons we were fading Philadelphia last night. And that spot in Chicago, I think this is a phony Philadelphia team, really on both sides of the ball, but especially on offense right now. And I know we talked about A.J. Brown being addition by subtraction in the offseason, but Eagles really got some issues. Their wide receiver is not getting the job done right now. Jalen Hurts played at an MVP level 2 or 3 years ago. He has regressed badly. This Eagles offensive line's not as strong as it used to be.
2: Brutal.
0: Yeah, and the Red Rifle, Andy Dalton, comes in for one pass, throws a pick in the end zone. And Nick Sirianni really doesn't know what he's doing with clock and game management. And the end of the first half sequence last night proved that again. I've seen this from Sirianni over and over. And I think the Eagles are definitely a team to fade. And I said that about Philadelphia before the game last night. Now, if you look at the box score last night, Eagles had 14 first downs, with not many. They were outgained 375 to 248. They were taken apart by a 38-year-old quarterback who had not started a game in 3 years. The Eagles had 10 penalties, 3 turnovers, and the Bears controlled the ball for 37 minutes time of possession. That's not a fluke what happened last night. And I think the Rams are going to be probably a little angry off that Sunday night loss at Denver. And look, if you watch that game, the Rams dominated the first half. They led 16-0 at halftime. Really should have been a bigger lead. They outgained the Broncos 482 to 257. But the Rams also flagged for 13 penalties Sunday night, which is a big reason they lost that game. Some of those penalties were phantom flags from the officiating crew, too. Sean McVay mentioned that Puka Nacua is probably going to be able to make it back this week. It's a big revenge game from one of the worst beats of all of last season when the Rams had the field goal blocked. You remember that, Tim?
2: Matt, were you on that game?
0: I happened to be on the Rams.
2: Oh, you were.
0: Yeah, when that field goal was blocked and returned about 60 yards for a touchdown. I say the Rams get their revenge. I laid the 2.5 last night, and I'm looking to fade this Philadelphia team. Obviously last night, this week, and probably in the near future.
2: Still odds on favorites to win that division.
0: Well, the division's kind of a mess right now.
2: It is definitely a mess. Cowboys plus 250, Commanders plus 690, Giants plus 720. Both those teams with backup quarterbacks. We'll see about Jaden Daniels. But going back to the Eagles, Matt, let's hear from Nick Sirianni after the loss last night and what improvement we can see from him on the sidelines.
6: We all have to own that loss right there. I don't think anybody coached well. I don't think anyone played well. It was a true team loss. And when it's a true team loss, you know, I have to look at myself first. Like, we weren't ready to coach. We weren't ready to play. And that ultimately starts and ends with me. And again, it was just, you know, it's my responsibility. Every product, everything that's on that field is my responsibility. I didn't do a good enough job. We'll keep coaching it like crazy. We have to be able to master the things that require no talent. And we had some penalties, you know, pre-snap penalties. We had some penalties in the secondary also. And obviously, right, the turnovers as well. To be down 3-0 on turnovers, it's hard to overcome. And I have to do a better job coaching. And like I said, it always starts with me and always ends with me on that.
0: Taking accountability, Tim. That's what a leader does.
2: Starts with him, ends with him. That's a Super Bowl winning coach, Matt. Put some respect on his name.
0: Well, he did win a Super Bowl. You do have to respect that. But you don't have to respect the way the Eagles are playing right now. We're handicapping in the NFL. Betting in the NFL is a week-to-week deal. It's a fluid situation. And right now, things are flowing the wrong way for Philadelphia.
2: Update from Yankee Stadium, hashtag Yankees update. Adley Rutschman had a great at-bat, 10-pitch at-bat, won it with a single, but Cam Schlittler picks up three. Oh, is that going to be a strike? What are we doing here?
0: Might be challenged.
2: I think we got an ABS challenge here
0: on
2: a fastball
0: corner.
2: On the outside corner, and it is going to be strike three. Cam Schlittler strikes out the side in the first inning.
0: But not a bad inning for the Red Sox, because I think they forced Schlittler to throw 22 pitches, right?
2: Yeah, Adley Rutschman did a really nice job battling in there. Scoreless top half of the first, Schlittler with three strikeouts. White Sox winners, Matt, 6-3, the final score. The Shy Sox, one win away from the ALDS.
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2: Alongside Matt Humans, I'm Tim Murray. It's gone final in Houston, 6-3. The final score, Matt, the Chicago White Sox up 1-0 now in the wild card round. Winner of that series takes on the Cleveland Guardians, the Yankees and Red Sox. Good start for Cam Schlittler. 3 strikeouts, but as you mentioned, Matt, I believe 22 pitches in that first inning there. Adley Rutschman had a 10-pitch at bat, but a good strong start there, and we're going to get a base hit, maybe extra bases. Yes, this will be extra bases. Ben Rice lines a double into right center field, so a man in scoring position for the New York Yankees, and right now, hashtag Yankees update, Yankees go to a -165 favorite over the Red Sox. All right, we got a busy week 5 ahead of us in college football. A couple of good weeknight games, including a Friday night game I'm excited for down in Blacksburg, Virginia. Each and every Tuesday, pro bettor Eddie Walls joins the program, gave out Minnesota plus the points. Didn't need the points. Outright winner last week, so good job by Eddie. We'll get to a couple of your best bets here, Eddie, in just a moment. But for me, I want to start with Mississippi State and Alabama. And you said on the show last week, you're just going to keep rolling the Camario train. And it was another winner as the market actually came in on Mizzou. But at the end of the day, Mississippi State gets a touchdown win. So the Cowbells are back at home.
0: Maybe a little fortunate to get that covered.
2: Yeah, but they got it.
0: Yeah, they got it.
2: I did have Mizzou 6.5 in the super contest. And that was an unfortunate loser for me. But right now, Mississippi State catching 5.5-6 at home against Alabama. What have you seen from the Crimson Tide so far, and what do you make of this spot on Saturday afternoon in Mississippi?
26: Yeah, I backed Mississippi State in a different way this week. I played the over. I don't think that I've seen a freshman quarterback like Alabama's quarterback since maybe Jameis Winston. He's that impressive to me. And I've read all these things in the offseason about how good Alabama's secondary is. They haven't been impressive at all, and they blitz constantly. You're going to get a lot of pace for Mississippi State in this game. I just felt better about the over than a side. I took 59.5 and 60, and I think it's still there for you. So I like the over in that game.
0: You know, last week we were talking about the Florida Gators, and they were in a great spot against Ole Miss. What do you make of the Gators and what they're up against this week, Eddie?
26: I'm I'm like I said last week with Mississippi State, I'm now just backing Florida every week. They're number one in offensive efficiency, number one in rushing yards. They're averaging like 49 points a game, I think, and the defense is a little bit underrated. They gave up a lot of points to Auburn late in the game when they were far ahead. They gave up 28 to Ole Miss. I don't think Missouri has the offense of either of those teams, especially pace-wise. If Austin Simmons beats me, then he beats me, but I was in the same position telling you that last week, so I'm going to take my chances fading Missouri again.
0: Florida, a five and a half point favorite at Missouri this week. What's that?
2: Eddie Walls, pro bettor, joining us here. Eddie, about 9 years ago, Iowa hosted a top five Ohio State team and took them to the woodshed, beat them 55-24. I don't know if they're capable of putting up 55 right now. The total is 45.5. But Iowa catching 14 at home, coming off of that incredible comeback win against Michigan. What do you make of this spot Saturday afternoon, Kinnick Stadium? I think the entire state of Iowa might be in and around Kinnick Stadium on Saturday.
26: That's a crazy stat. What year was that? I mean, when was Ferentz scoring 55 points, man? I mean, that's insane. I don't have anything in this game, actually. I kind of wanted Iowa, but then I looked at last week's box score, and when Michigan's Underwood threw 285 passing yards, I thought to myself, that might not be the best spot. Iowa's secondary is awfully inexperienced. I got all the FCS kids back there. I can only back Ohio State, and my numbers don't like it. And I don't really feel confident in taking Iowa with the points if it gets out of hand.
0: All right. How about a game in our backyard here in Vegas, Cal-UNLV? I'm very, very disappointed and down on this Cal coaching staff. They look absolutely clueless, and that was on display in that Clemson-Cal game in Berkeley last Friday night. Not sure exactly what to make of UNLV at this point. The Rebels back from a three-game road trip. And they were 2.5-point home favorites over Cal. This number was 2 at Circa this morning. Now 2.5, total of 52.5 or 53. What do you make of that matchup?
26: I bet the under in this game at 54 and 53.5. They did just demote the offensive coordinator this afternoon at Cal. Mm-hmm. So it looks like they're going to be going with somebody new. I don't think that's their issue. They have a really, really young offensive line, and they can't run the ball effectively. They want to run the ball more with that Muhammad kid that they paid so much money from Washington. I just think UNLV spent a lot of money on their secondary, and their pass defense is really, really good if you throw out the North Texas game, which is a terrible spot. I like UNLV's side, but I just came up much lower on the total.
0: Yeah, I played UNLV minus 2 in this game. Our offensive coordinator is part of the problem. He's absolutely clueless, and the quarterback's been regressing badly. Some horrific play calling, and you're right about the offensive line as well. Eddie Walls, Right Angle Sports with us. And, Eddie, let's go to Albuquerque for a big one. I believe this is a Fox Big Noon kickoff game.
2: UTEP? I don't think it is, man.
0: Oh, it's not?
2: No, I don't
0: okay,
2: think so.
0: Well,
2: man.
0: What are they thinking? They should be. How about UTEP and New Mexico? Lobos laying 22.5, total of 49.
26: Yeah, I played the under in this game as well. I think that UTEP is clueless on offense. They scored 0 points against Oregon State last week. Mm-hmm. who doesn't have a good defense. And New Mexico lost their number one wide receiver, the UNLV transfer, okay, and their tight end. I think we got a break here because I think that people look at box scores and see that New Mexico blew out New Mexico State last week. Well, it was a rivalry game, and X said, you know, if he got the chance to throw in a couple extra touchdowns, he would. He apologized to fans last year for kind of a mediocre win, so they really put him on him. New Mexico doesn't throw the ball very much at all. I think only 14 pass attempts last week. So I think they play complimentary football once they get up to a lead here, and I thought that this number was a little too high.
0: You know, speaking of Oregon State and then a blowout against UTEP last week, Oregon State's one of the teams I think that's been really surprising that you've had to upgrade the power rating. What other teams, Eddie, like Oregon State, have you noticed so far?
26: ULL, I moved them up tremendously. Florida, I moved up a lot. Believe it or not, I moved up Baylor. I know they haven't played anybody, but their defense is much superior than I thought it would be. I can't get enough of Toledo. I've moved them up a ton. I just can't believe that, you know, you get a new coach and a whole new team, and they seem like the same old Rockets of, you know, the last 3 or 4 years. So had to do something with them. I moved up Kentucky. I think that's about it for the big movers. I've got a lot more mover downers than I – people that have teams that have moved down and up.
2: Eddie Walls, pro bettor, joining us here. All right, Eddie, you've got another best bet. So UTEP, New Mexico, under 49 right there, right now in the market here at Circa. Let's go to the Sun Belt. Let's go to Conway, South Carolina. Let's go to that ugly teal field. Coastal Carolina right now catching 2 here at Circa, 2.5 out there in the market. You like Clay Helton's Georgia Southern squad here in this spot?
26: Yeah, I think that Coastal is just too young. They're the third most inexperienced team in all of college football, and this was a makeshift roster. They lost all of their good players. They lost all of their good players from last year, and he brought over a lot of Missouri State transfers who hadn't really played a lot, and it showed really, really badly against Liberty last week. The kid that's playing quarterback is so young, and he doesn't have any good wide receivers. The offensive line got banged up in that game. I think Georgia Southern is a much superior team with better athletes and a better coaching staff right now. I think Ryan Beard will figure it out. It's just that this is like a year zero for them. So I'm trying to fade them as much as possible before the market catches up.
2: You know, Eddie, I was curious your numbers for the Friday night game I alluded to, Pitt and Virginia Tech. You got the old Big East vibe down there. Both these teams off to good starts. You got decent quarterback play with Grunkmeyer there for Virginia Tech and what we've seen from Pittsburgh as well. So Pittsburgh catching 3.5. We've seen a little bit in the love here on the Panthers. What do your numbers come out for Pitt and Virginia Tech on Friday night?
26: Pretty close on the side there. I did play a very small bet on the over when it was at 53, but I couldn't get filled. There are offensive line injuries for Virginia Tech. I think they're down 2 starters going into this game. But I think Pitt just blitzes so much that you get so many explosive plays in their games. And I think that Grunkmeyer is really, really good. And he was good last year at Penn State. I was surprised that he followed Franklin to Virginia Tech, quite honestly. And they've got a good tight end that's going to be in the NFL next year. I think that Henschel for Pittsburgh has all the potential to really, really show off in this game. I think Virginia Tech's secondary is a little bit weak after seeing what Maryland did to them and knowing that Maryland wasn't as good as that box score implied. It's a very, very young team on both sides, but especially on Virginia Tech secondary. So I wanted to get on at some over money there. But once it got to 55, I got a little bit shy. And I will make the case. I think that Pittsburgh might be the right side here. I just can't get this number. I show value in Virginia Tech, but I look at who Virginia Tech has played. They played Old Dominion, who's a fade. They played Maryland, who's a fade. And they played Boston College, who's a fade. All three of those teams.
2: Eddie Walls, pro bettor. Always appreciate your insight. Eddie, best of luck this week.
26: Thank you so much, guys. Have a great one.
2: There he is, Eddie Walls. Interesting nugget about that game I'll get to on the other side. Also, update you on Yankees, Red Sox, top of the second inning, Yankee Stadium. It is VSiN primetime.
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3: Bottom of the second inning, we go at Yankee Stadium in the Bronx. And so far, pretty good pitching from the two starters. Peyton Tolley, scoreless first inning, did give up a double to Ben Rice. And then Cam Schlittler gave up a one-out single in the first to Adley Rutschman, but a 1-2-3. Second inning, Matt, four strikeouts for Schlittler, one strikeout for Peyton Tolley. And Cam Schlittler looking very strong like he did a year ago in the wild card round against the Boston Red Sox.
4: Yeah, last year, eight innings. Shutout innings with 12 strikeouts. It was a dominant performance on the big stage, and that's where Cam Schlittler really announced his arrival and off to a great start here tonight.
3: Seen a couple of overs already today in the wild card round. Braves and Phillies go over the total of 6.5 with that Austin Riley homer in the eighth inning, giving the Braves the win at 5-3. White Sox as small dogs on the road at Houston. They win today 6-3. Still to come, Matthew Boyd will start for the Chicago Cubs. Michael King for the San Diego Padres. Matt, right now, Circa minus $1.25 on the Padres. They get back plus $1.15. Couple better prices out there in the market if you do like the Chicago Cubs tonight. We will preview that game coming up in 30 minutes. We'll head to San Diego, talk to John Schaefer, as he will give us his insight on that contest. The NHL season underway tonight as well, as we saw last year's Stanley Cup champion who won the Stanley Cup in six games against the Vegas Golden Knights. The Carolina Hurricanes off to an 0-0-1 start. An overtime loss. 1-0 the final score. The Florida Panthers get the win. Later tonight, the Vegas Golden Knights big favorites against the Chicago Blackhawks. Puck drop a little after 10:30 in the East. Always great to have Eddie Walls give us his insight and some of his best bets. His two best bets that he gave us, Matt, Georgia Southern, minus the short number on the road at Coastal Carolina, under in the UTEP New Mexico game. He also liked over in Alabama, Mississippi State. Wasn't an official play he sent us, but he said he did play at an over 60. So Alabama, Mississippi State, an overplay for him.
4: Let's talk some more college football. You and I have our podcast coming up Thursday, like we always do this week. I've got, let's see here, 3, 6, 9. I've got 14 potential plays circled on this week's card. I've made a couple of bets here early, but you have some sandwich spots for us tonight, which is going to make me hungry because I'm already thinking about where I'm going to go to eat after the show. It's not going to be Murray's Delicatessen.
3: Well, though, it was a tough week. You know, we didn't get our shipment in. Not a lot of great cold cuts out there this week. So might be stretching it a little bit, but I do have one sandwich on the menu this week. So let's get to Murray's Delicatessen.
5: Tim Slicen into the schedule to serve up college football's best sandwich spots. Order up. Welcome to Murray's Delicatessen.
3: A couple of letdown spots we'll get to here in just a moment, but no real look ahead. We are in that part of the schedule. We've got some buys coming up, so some of the situational spots might not immediately pop. But the one that jumped out to me, Matt, was actually a sandwich spot from a week ago, which was Louisville hosting Wake Forest. You and I both talked about it, and unfortunately on the podcast on Thursday, at the time, not great information. It sounded like Gio Lopez might not play for Wake Forest, and that left us on the sidelines as official plays. I did get down a little bit on Wake Forest just out of principle of Louisville being in that clear letdown spot. But it flips today, or this week, Matt, for me, to Wake Forest. They're a 13-point favorite. Once again, I don't love this sandwich spot, but I'll talk about it here. Coming off of a big win over Louisville, head coach Jake Dickert, I don't know if you caught this, very emotional after the game.
4: I did catch it.
3: His father-in-law passed away. He was unable to go to the funeral. So he was heavy-hearted winning that game. Wake Forest wins 30-27. Impressive performance. By the way, Jake Dickert, enjoy him now, Winston-Salem, because he's gone. He's going to get a very good job soon. He's a great coach, Matt. He's got ties to the Midwest and the Pacific Northwest, so we'll see where he could ultimately land. But next week, that in-state rivalry game against NC State waiting on deck here for Wake Forest, and now you've got

0: Stanford. They are coming off a win. The Cardinal are. Nice win late night against Georgia Tech. Laying 13 here. Wake Forest, Gio Lopez, a little bit banged up. Feels like a big number for Wake Forest coming off of an emotional win, as we saw their head coach postgame. And then you've got a rival waiting on deck in NC State. So not a bet I've made just yet. Stanford isn't a team that I love, and they're traveling across the country, early kick time, you know, noon Eastern, 9 Pacific, so kind of body clock game. But I do think this is a bit of a tricky spot here for Wake. Off the big win over a top 20 team, next week on the road against the Wolfpack, this week laying double digits against Stanford.
1: It's definitely a tricky spot here, and also facing a red-hot quarterback for the Stanford Cardinal. Did you happen to watch that game?
0: I did. Davis Warren
1: lit it up Saturday night. And I know I had a play on Stanford. I think you did too, plus 3.5. And early in the game, I thought, man, I'm an idiot. Why'd I bet this Stanford team? They look like crap. And then the Cardinal came back, stormed back. Davis Warren, by the way, there's a double. That's going to be a single to the gap. And the Yankees going to have runners on the corners. Poor base running.
0: First and second.
1: Come on, Lombard. How do you not get the third on that? Line drive to left center field. Yankees have been a bad defensive and base running team. You got to get the third on that. Anyway, runners on first and second. All right, so Davis Warren completed a couple of big fourth down passes, one for a touchdown. And I was really impressed by the life the Stanford offense showed. And, hey, Tavika Pritchard, open up the play calling. Open up the playbook. Let your quarterback rip it. Really impressed what Davis Warren did in that game. And I think this has got to be a letdown spot for Wake Forest. Three big games in a row for the Demon Deacons. Yep. First of all, they beat Purdue on the road in double overtime, 38-36 thriller.
0: Got a fourth and 15 to keep the game alive. Yeah. And then they win the game double overtime, yeah.
1: Phenomenal job by Purdue's defensive coordinator there on the fourth and 15, allowing soft coverage. Let us allow a 15-yard completion. But anyway, Wake wins that in double overtime. Comes home, plays Miami, and really a great second half against the Hurricanes in that game. I thought a strong showing, covered the number. And then to go on the road last week with rumors of Gio Lopez, your quarterback's banged up and might not be able to play, and take down Jeff Brohm and the Cardinals on the road. It's tough to do that week after week after week after week, Tim. And when you got four big-time games like this in a row, we'll call it, this being an ACC game, I think you're going to have a letdown from the Demon Deacons here.
0: Little sleepy spot. You got that early kick time, too. So noon Eastern. And you said Davis Warren, veteran quarterback, almost 400 yards through the air. We'll see if Stanford is, to use my favorite word, feisty.
1: Mm-hmm.
0: Saturday afternoon. This is like, you know, when I was growing up in the D.C. area, you turn on UPN or you'd get that Jefferson Pilot game. This feels like a Jefferson Pilot type of game. Noon, got the bunny ears up on channel 13 or whatever, you catch Stanford and Wake Forest with half the stadium filled down there in Winston-Salem.
1: Yeah, and I hate the early start time for the West Coast team. And again, Stanford's going to be maybe a little bit sleepy for an early kickoff. But at the same time, we said this last week, and UCLA showed up and dump truck. Maryland.
0: Well, that might be a dead man walking as you got Maryland there. I will talk about that spot later on here in the show as Maryland heads out to the Corn to take on Nebraska. By the way, if you're looking for best bets for college football, check out VSiN.com. 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Matt Eumanns, what do we got going on at Yankee Stadium?
1: We have a big hit by Austin Wells to right field, and a play at the plate. The Yankees going to take the 1-0 lead here. That throw was way off the mark, and I'm glad that the Yankees sent a runner, Lombard, from second and didn't chicken out there, because you got to be aggressive on the base pass. Lombard should have been a third on that single to left center, and you gotta send him there and make the right fielder make a perfect throw to take him out. Well, the throw was far from perfect. It was way off the mark, and the Yankees take a 1-0 lead. They've had some opportunities here early against Peyton Tolley, and they finally cash in on one. Austin Wells, much maligned for his 1-something batting average all season, steps in tonight batting 186. He delivers the first run-scoring hit for the Yankees.
0: Bottom of the lineup coming through for the Yankees. Hits from Lombard, Volpe, and now Wells. 1-0. Yankees with the lead. Now minus 339 on the money line at Yankee Stadium.
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0: Top of the third inning, Yankee Stadium. Yankees 1-0 lead over the Boston Red Sox. Cam Schlittler back out there. Two strong innings. He's allowed one hit, struck out four. Peyton Tolley gives up a run to Austin Wells. Austin Wells, RBI single, scores George Lombard from second. Abreu's throw up the line and allows the run to score. 1-0 the score, Yankee Stadium. Right now, Yankees minus 263 at DraftKings. The Boston Red Sox plus 194. Matt, in 15 minutes, get a preview on Cubs and Padres. Right now, looking at DraftKings number, Padres minus 130. As we take a look at what Circa's dealing for this game, Padres minus 125. So Circa's the place to be, Matt, if you want to back Michael King and the Padres tonight.
1: Yeah, it's going to be a wait-and-see type of game for me. I really wanted to play the Cubs in this series, but the more I looked at it, just couldn't quite get there tonight. And Michael King, the one Padres pitcher I really like and don't like to bet against. So I had to stay on the sideline for this game tonight. We'll see if John Schaefer has a good feel for what's going to go down at Petco Park later tonight.
0: Yep, so John will join us here in less than 15 minutes. The NHL season underway as well. We'll get back to some situational spots for week 5 of the college football season. Continue to look at the week 4 slate. But Matt, big news today as Derek Stevens announced that Circa Sports has partnered up with Survivor Sweat to become the official marketplace for Circa Sports football contests. And earlier today here on VSiN, Derek was in studio with Mitch and Paul and discussed what this partnership means for folks moving forward.
26: I think by doing this deal with Survivor Sweat, A, it's going to give people a little more of a liquidity option. You know, it's one thing a couple years ago, if you remember, when we're trying to get people credit and hedge out, and that's well and good. But trying to get somebody 200,000, 300,000, 400,000 credit in week 17 and, you know, short windows, they don't always know how to hedge. It's a little bit more difficult. And that was when the pool was only $14 million. Now we're at, you know, $25 million. This is getting bigger and bigger. We think this is another way that allows people to really go in and think about how they're going to monetize. And I think what this is going to do and how this helps Circa out a lot is that next year, for people that come and say they bought in two Circa Survivors every year for the last few years, now they might come in and say, you know what? I'm going to buy four. I'm going to do my regular two, but I'm going to buy another two. And my goal is to just get to week 3 or just get to week 4 and try to monetize. If you go to this website, Survivor Sweat, it's fascinating to see the prices of these tickets. And they're obviously all worth different dollar amounts because it depends. Do they take New England? Do they take the Raiders? Do they blow the Chiefs and Bills? Like what's going on?
27: Yep.
26: So every week that goes by, you know, there's more diversification in what these tickets are worth. So it's really amazing. You could buy the whole thing out. You could buy, you know, 1%. You could buy pick control, not Absolutely. Pick control. It's amazing. I've had a heck of a time following this, and well, we just wanted to come out, and we felt that we had the opportunity to do this with the right company. They've done a heck of a job the last few years building this secondary marketplace.
0: So big news earlier today, Derek and Circa Sports announcing a partnership with Survivor Sweat. Derek tweeted it out at Derek J. Stevens at Circa Sports tweeted it out. You could follow Survivor Sweat at Survivor Sweat. So, Matt, we head into week 4 of Survivor with only 6,292 entries left. The implied value of every entry right now is just a hair under $4,000.
1: I know some entries that were selling for over $5,000 or right around that number today, but someone asked me how many entries my group has. We have several, but not looking to sell at the moment. Want to go much deeper into the seed. Did not get into this thing to sell entries by week four. And everybody has a different viewpoint of this, but look, it's a $25 million contest. We had plans to go deep into this thing, and it's week four, so not looking to sell out at this point. How about you? Do you have a couple left?
0: I do not.
1: You do not?
0: Nope. Okay. Yeah, was one and done this year, Matt. But I'm still I got to talk to the folks at Survivor Sweat. How much are they willing to purchase my entry that is still left in VSiN Primetime Survivor?
1: I think they would pay you nothing for that, and you'll like it.
0: Still got one left. What?
1: I won the VSiN Primetime Survivor contest, I believe, the last 2 years, and I got paid nothing for that. Right?
0: But you got paid in pride, Matt. Paid in pride. I'm a one-time winner of VSiN Primetime Survivor. I believe Wilbo won it once. Derek's won it once. And right now, we expanded the field. And a lot of people have been knocked out already. All right. People don't care about VSiN Primetime Survivor. They care about hashtag Yankees updates. Matt, where are we at here? Yankee Stadium, another strong inning from Cam Schlittler.
1: It's off to a great start tonight, looking a lot like he did last year against the Red Sox in Game 3 of that wild card series when he threw 8 shutout innings with 12 strikeouts. By the way, Paul Goldschmidt grounded out when the Yankees had that threat in the bottom of the second. So the Yankees have left a few runners on base tonight, but Cam Schlittler is doing his part because Red Sox have one hit through 3 innings. We're in the middle of the third right now. Yankees about to hit the Red Sox 4-1. On the scoreboard, it's still a tight game. It's 1-0. And Cam Schlittler right now, 3 innings, 1 hit, 6 strikeouts, no walks. So Cam has been outstanding here through the first third of this game in the Bronx tonight.
0: Looking like the best pitcher in the American League tonight, as he looked all year, sub-2 ERA, fastball north of 100 miles an hour, 6 strikeouts already. Peyton Tolley got some work to do for our guy Chris Massaro to get to over his strikeout prop, as he has allowed 1 run on 4 hits, 2 strikeouts so far for Tolley, 44 pitches, 31 strikes for Tolley. Live total in this one, Matt, is sitting at 5.5. Yankees minus 318 on the money line. Get back for the Boston Red Sox at DraftKings sitting at plus 229.
1: Not the most encouraging start here in the first couple innings for Peyton Tolley, especially if you bet the strikeout prop over. Hopefully he can go deeper into this game. But Timmy's got 44 pitches through 2 innings and has allowed 4 hits and only 2 strikeouts. So he needs a quick, clean inning right here against the Yankees, bottom of the third.
0: Yeah, middle of the lineup, though, coming up, Ben Rice, Ramos, and then Cody Bellinger. Rice laced a double into right center in the first inning but was left on base. So 1-0 is our score, bottom of the third inning. We've seen earlier today the Braves come back and win over the Philadelphia Phillies, and they are slight underdogs tomorrow at home against the Philadelphia Phillies in Game 2 of that series. And then the White Sox, they get the win earlier today as well. Still to come, Padres and Cubs. We'll talk more about that game coming up on the other side of the break. Matt, going back to Survivor, as you mentioned, you've got a handful of entries left, and there are 2 obvious selections this week, and sometimes the obvious doesn't always come home. Just ask folks who took the Chargers in week 1. Looking at the board right now, you've got Baltimore against Tennessee. Tennessee has looked lousy, but you've got travel coming back from Brazil for the Baltimore Ravens. And then you also have the Minnesota Vikings. Miami has looked like, as we predicted over the offseason, the worst team in the NFL. Minnesota's defense is nasty, but you got Kyler Murray there. How much can you trust Kyler Murray? They are undefeated. So those seem like the 2 obvious options. Are there other ones on the radar for you?
1: Well, first of all, if you're thinking about playing the Vikings, you got a problem here because Kyler Murray is just a little clown. And I don't know how much you watched the Vikings-Buccaneers game last week, but this guy's barely hanging on as a starting quarterback in the NFL. He was horrible in that game in Tampa, and that's what makes it even more aggravating if you took the Bucs plus 1.5, because Tampa Bay should have won that game. Kyler Murray was so bad. So if you're looking to play the Vikings this week, you can't have much confidence in the quarterback, especially what's Justin Jefferson's status going to be this weekend? Is he going to be out in this game? So you're going to count on a Kyler Murray-led offense with no Justin Jefferson? Possibly. That means the Minnesota defense is just going to have to shut the door and slam the door. And I guess, Tim, you could say your counter-argument would be here, how are the Dolphins going to score?
0: That's fair.
1: They're not going to score much.
0: Against this Vikings defense.
1: And they just lost their best player.
0: Yeah, Devin Achane out for the year.
1: He touched the ball in four of the first five plays against the Chiefs and then went out with a season-ending injury. Without Achane, I don't know what the Dolphins are going to do offensively. Not much. So it's probably going to be a low-scoring game. But Justin Jefferson's status is something I'm going to watch here. I don't know if he's going to be able to play in this week.
0: Just an ankle sprain and imaging good as of yesterday, avoiding a long-term injury. By the way, Peyton Tolley, two strikeouts to start the bottom of the third here. So up to four strikeouts for the madman, Chris Massaro's strikeout prop.
1: Good start to this inning for Peyton Tolley. He's very sharp here. So things are looking up for Tolley suddenly here to start the bottom of the third. So that's your concern if you're going to play the Vikings here. But again, how many times are you going to get double-digit favorites in the NFL, especially when you look at the Vikings down the road? There's not many other spots or any other spots where you're going to want to use the Vikings.
0: So I got to imagine, Matt, Vikings will be the number one selection this week in Circa Survivor.
1: Well, and you can say, well, it's an easy decision. Easy pick here to take the Vikings. I saw somebody last week on Twitter saying, that was an easy pick. It might be an easy pick, but that doesn't mean it's going to be an easy win. You got to sweat out almost all these games.
0: How easy was that Lions pick over the Jets?
1: That was not easy. The Chiefs even were kind of sleepwalking against the Dolphins, and there was just a horrendous roughing the passer call to win against Miami.
0: Oh, man, in the end zone?
1: That?
0: Oh, yeah.
1: That really changed the game, too. If you took the Dolphins and the points, just a ridiculous roughing the passer call. And then we'll talk about the Ravens later here, but the Ravens lost their starting center and their backup center. And they're coming back from Rio in a draining game against the Dallas Cowboys. Not exactly an ideal spot to back Baltimore.
0: Got Cubs and Padres in San Diego tonight, and that's where we head next.
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0: Top of the fourth inning at Yankee Stadium. 1-0 is the score. Yankees with the lead. Cam Schlittler back out there. 3 scoreless innings for the soon-to-be AL Cy Young winner. 6 strikeouts. Peyton Tolley picking up a couple strikeouts in the bottom of the third inning, Matt. 4 strikeouts for the mustached man, Peyton Tolley. 1-0 is the score. Live total 4.5 juiced over. And the spread, the money line sitting at -263. If you want to get in on the Red Sox on the run line, +1.5, -$1.47. Still to come tonight, Matt, Cubs and Padres. It's going to be a great scene, no doubt, at Petco Park. The Padres, boy, did they end the season hot. And a guy who's been covering those Padres all along the way, you can hear him on Sports 760. He hosts the Afternoon Drive show. He's also the voice of the San Diego State Aztecs. He's my good buddy, John Schaefer, who joins us right now, courtesy of our Progressive guest line. And John, you just got off the airwaves in San Diego. You're downtown. Got to ask, how's the vibe down there? Are Padres fans on cloud 9 after the way this season wrapped up to be hosting the wild card round?
10: First of all, I appreciate you guys having me. I mean, it is improbable how we've gotten here. It's a little bit like 2024. The Padres had this unbelievable finish. I think they were 43-19 in 2024, and it's a very similar finish in 2026, or something like 41-18 in their last 59 games. So they played incredible baseball, and they've kind of earned the right to host this series, but it is a best of three series, and these game ones are so critical. If the game one winners just win these series, by and large. But yeah, I mean, people are optimistic, but they're cautious. It is San Diego. Padres have never won a World Series. They've had good teams here this decade, but this is the game for me. I mean, it's the game one winner that has such a distinct advantage. So this is the game from a San Diego perspective or the Cubs perspective. You just got to get.
1: John, I'm curious what you think turned it around for this Padres team. I remember one point in the first 3 months of the season, Manny Machado backed against the wall by a bunch of reporters in the clubhouse asking him why he's batting 170 and why there's no leadership on the team. And at that point, it didn't seem like the Padres were going to be a playoff team. But, man, they turned things around. What happened?
10: Yeah, it was a big question mark if they would add at the deadline or sell. And that's crazy. They went 8-1 into the trade deadline. They played bad teams and took advantage, Miami, Colorado, and San Francisco. And that's when they turned their season around. They were 3 games under 500, 50-53. 103 games into the year, they went to Miami and swept the Marlins during their 12-game losing streak. I think to some extent, they had the worst offense in the sport. It's not every day that you see an offense go from the worst to the best, but that's basically what they did. They had among the worst offenses for 80 games, and they've had among the best offenses probably for the last 60 to 80 games. And I think some of that is kind of water finding its level, truthfully, like Tatis's second half, Jackson Merrill's second half, Ty France's season. Some of their flyers have really paid off, so to speak. They've had some players on the periphery, Luis Renjifo, Samad Taylor, Dustin Harris, that have really paid dividends for them. But it was unexpected. I mean, most Padres fans, I host daily shows and do nightly shows on YouTube. I think most Padres fans, at least the vocal Padres fans, wanted them to sell off at the deadline. They didn't think this was the team to invest in, but ultimately, the organization was right, and over 162 over the course of a marathon, this team has proven to be one of the better teams in the National League.
1: I think Fernando Tatis went, 3 months without a home run? And then he finally, his bat woke up in the second half, and the Padres have one of the best bullpens in baseball. Tim, I believe you were at Wrigley Field early this season to see Padres Cubs, right?
0: I was, yeah. And it was a homer fest in which we saw both the Cubs and Padres go deep a bunch in that game. The wind was blowing out at Wrigley Field. So let's get into the game tonight. We know how potent this Cubs lineup can be, and it leads off with PCA. What are you expecting from Michael King tonight? How is he down the stretch, and how does he attack this lineup that the Cubs put out there?
10: It's not easy. I think the top of the first inning is huge. So run a scoreless inning is massive in a game like this in the postseason with the additional pressure. Sometimes that can work against you when you're at home, and you get tighter when you fall behind in a game like this. I mean, Bregman has killed Michael King. I think he's 7-for-8 lifetime off King. But King was terrific down the stretch. He put together a brilliant year in general. Lots of quality starts, working deep into games. He's the one you want pitching if you're San Diego. But it's amazing to consider that the Padres' record with Michael King on the mound this year was under 500. And that's not on King, because he had like a 3 ERA, but the team didn't score for him, by and large. So it's far from a guarantee. The lineup is so deep. That's a concerning thing. There's no like easy outs really in that lineup. But yeah, to me, it's like, can you navigate that first inning scoreless? And then from there, I think they'll have success against Matt Boyd. I really do. They had success against him in the regular season. Again, the Cubs pitching has lacked at times. Their bullpen is nowhere near the bullpen that San Diego's been able to amass. So, you know, from a Padres perspective, can you put yourself in a lead after 4 or 5 innings? And if you do, even with the Cubs offense, you have to feel good about your chances.
1: Right now, Padres favored -133. Take back on the Cubs +123, total of 7.5. Padres won 91 games this season. Cubs won 89. Cubs did get the better of the Padres during the season. John, how do you feel like it's going to go tonight? Do you like the home favorite? And how do you feel about the total of 7.5?
10: I think there's going to be runs in this game. I really do. Just being down here, it's a warm day. You know, sometimes in San Diego, you're talking marine layer and kind of the weather that moves in off the water, and it's hard to hit. But not now. I mean, it's been really warm in Southern California for a long period of time. That includes this week. All three of these games, the weather should be warm, even in the evening. I like both of these lineups. There's been a lot of conversation about the Cubs lineup. I think the Padres lineup has been it's equal over the last couple of months. I think the Padres will find a way to win this series. I thought the difference last year in this series they played was home field. I thought the Cubs really fed off that. I think that if that series is played in San Diego, the Padres probably would have won it. I think the Padres win this series. Is it 2 or 3? Who knows in these short series? Someone's facing elimination tomorrow. But I just think the way they've played and getting home field, they're 51-30 at home this year. I trust them to find a way. I don't think it's easy, but I trust them to find a way to win this series. I'm not expecting a 2-1 game tonight. I'm really not. I think there'll be some runs scored tonight.
0: John Schaefer hosts Afternoon Drive, Sports 760. Jeez Louise, easy for me to say. Tongue twister there. San Diego State voice as well. John, how quickly does Craig Stammen go to the bullpen, knowing that's such a huge weapon for this Padres team?
10: You know, it's interesting. I mean, a couple of the most fascinating roster decision probably in baseball this week is Joe Musgrove being active for the Padres. He has not appeared in a major league game since game 2 of the NL wildcard against Atlanta in 2024. The Padres swept that short series here in San Diego. They then took a 2-1 series lead against the Dodgers in the NLDS and then didn't score for 24 innings. He would have been the scheduled game 4 starter if not for his injury, which became Tommy John. So I think that's a huge lift for the clubhouse. He is so likable. He is a central figure for this team, even though he hasn't appeared for the last 2 years. The bullpen is a huge advantage, but Michael King is also a dangerous weapon for them as a starter. So you have to navigate. It's a fine line. I don't think you just go to your bullpen just because it's such a weapon when you have Michael King, but you also can't leave King out there for an extra batter or two. I'm guessing because of how deep King works into games and how good he's been, they want him to get through 5-plus innings, maybe comfortable with him starting a 6th inning. But, yeah, I mean, you have to be willing to go a batter early or as opposed to a batter late. But I don't think it's the type of night where Michael King just goes 3 2/3 innings if he's effective. I think if he's effective, he's going to have a chance to, you know, work into a 6th inning.
0: All right, John, before we let you run, in addition to what's happening with the Padres, maybe a little bit lower on the totem pole is the football team that you're the broadcaster for. San Diego State off to a tough start. Conference play starts this week. Classic rivalry in the Pac-12. Texas State and San Diego State, late night game. San Diego State, a home dog here in this spot. What's been the issues in your eyes with the Aztecs, and can they bounce back late night on Saturday against the Bobcats?
10: I would say this, and you can read up on some of the reporting, but they have dealt with a lot off the field that really is not by their own, it really of no fault of their own, so to speak. And it goes even beyond football injuries, but they have had players out, critical pieces out, starters out each of the last 2 weeks against James Madison, this past week as well on the road at Toledo. More health and safety than it would be injury. And it's something they've been dealing with and they're going to have to navigate. It's a unique situation that they're in. We'll see if they circle the wagons. They almost have to. I mean, they've lost three consecutive games. If you're going to navigate this season and put yourself in a position where you can, you know, get to bowl eligibility, this is a game you have to find a way to win. And it will not be easy. Everyone understands how good Texas State's offense has been really over the last three plus years. And that includes what they've done the last couple of weeks as well. So find a way is what I would say. They're dealing with running back injuries. They've had, you know, some level of ineffectiveness in terms of quarterback play, although I think there's so many other factors that play into that as well. Their defense, I think, has been good enough. So if their defense keeps them in the game, they just got to find a way to put a drive or two together in the second half. But it is a big game for the Aztecs, who coming off a 9-win season, 1-3 right now. They get Texas State at home, like you said, a home dog. But a game that, you know, when you look at the schedule, I think you kind of have to win it for San Diego State.
0: He's the voice of San Diego State, hoops and football. Also catch him afternoon drive on Sports 760. See how easy that is, Matt, to say Sports 760?
26: Easy.
0: John Schaefer, always appreciate you, my friend, and enjoy the night in San Diego.
10: Looking forward to it. Thanks, guys.
0: There he is, John Schaefer. Get you updated on what's happening at Yankee Stadium. Cam Schlittler looking like a Cy Young winner so far tonight.
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0: All right, John Schaefer said he likes the Padres now, maybe a homer play, but he also did point out he felt like last year the home crowd benefited the Cubs quite mightily, and maybe that'll be the case here tonight as we get a double play to end the bottom of the fourth inning. Spencer Jones, a weak line drive, a double play, poor base running there by the Yankees, and we go to the fifth inning, 1-0. Durbin at third makes a nice play, flips it to second for the double play, Matt. And we have a 1-0 game, total down to 4.5, juiced under. Yankees still heavy favorites at -295.
1: Once again, the Yankees have been a bad base running team. They've been a sloppy defensive team. And tonight we've seen a couple of mistakes on the bases already. That's two by Lombard. He just got doubled up at second. And that's a trademark of an Aaron Boone team. Base running, defense, leaves a lot to be desired. And the Yankees had the first two runners on with no outs, and they get nothing in the fourth. But that's good for your first five under.
0: I was going to say, if some of you bet first five under, it was a lovely finish to the bottom of the fourth inning. 1-0 to score. Cam Schlittler back out there for the top of the fifth inning. 66 pitches so far for Schlittler. 8 strikeouts. He gave up a first inning single to Adley Rutschman, and that has been it. He has been tremendous so far. Mm-hmm. Peyton Tolley, not as clean, but only one run allowed so far.
1: You know, the thing about this, too, we get deeper into this game, so the price is going to keep going up. The Red Sox are going to run out of chances. But, Tim, in a one-run game, you're so tempted to take this price with Boston right now. It's +215. It was a little bit bigger, especially when the Yankees had the first two runners on. But in a one-run game, +215 might be worth a shot.
0: Maybe.
1: I bet the Yankees pregame, and I was thinking about, you know, taking a run and a half with the Red Sox if the price got really high.
0: Yeah.
1: Let's say maybe I could take Red Sox +1.5. I'm looking for a small minus price or a plus price. Right now it's -160, so I'm not going to do that.
0: If Boone goes to the bullpen, Matt, that might be the time to strike your favorite phrase.
1: Well, I'll tell you what, the Yankees bullpen has let Boone breathe a little bit easier. Bednar's been great. Actually, the 7th, 8th, 9th inning has been pretty good for the Yankees bullpen the last couple months.
0: Well, Cam Schlittler right now, the way he pitched a year ago in the playoffs, how deep will they let him go, man?
1: Deep. As deep as he needs to go. I think Schlittler is going to go 110 pitches, maybe even more than that tonight. This is a game you've got to win. This is a season-defining type of game. You can't lose game one of the series to the Red Sox at home.
0: So Cam Schlittler back out there, top of the fifth inning. It is 1-0 Yankees over the Red Sox as Cam Schlittler already with 8 strikeouts in this game. Matt, you and I were talking before we chatted with John Schaefer in San Diego. We were discussing possible survivor spots, and there are two obvious ones that are double-digit spreads, and those will be very popular. I still think the Minnesota side will probably be the most played in Survivor, The Ravens not too far behind. Go ahead.
1: I was going to say, the thing about the Ravens, why they're definitely going to be behind, and you're right about the Vikings being the consensus choice, is there's really no other spots where you're going to want to use the Vikings, and there are some other spots where you could use the Ravens, right?
0: Yeah, there's no doubt. And then you think about the situational spot here for the Ravens. The Ravens win a dramatic game, right? The first team ever to be, tied with 7 seconds or less and win the game in regulation. Just boneheaded decisions. We discussed it yesterday by the Cowboys, but you win that game, lengthy travel back to Baltimore. You're at home. You're facing a inferior foe, but Matt, this Baltimore Ravens franchise loves to lose to inferior teams. Last year, the Raiders, or was that 2 years ago?
1: Last year, the Raiders.
0: This year, they lose to the Saints. 8.5-point home favorites, Matt. Yeah. For whatever reason, it doesn't matter if it's Harbaugh or Minter, they're going to find ways to mess things up. Nobody's going to want to bet the Titans here. Let me ask you, before we get to Survivor, you love an ugly dog, as do I. Tend to like home ugly dogs more. Would you be interested in Tennessee catching 11.5 at Baltimore?
1: I am. I think it's going to be a bit of a flat spot for the Ravens, right? They go to Rio. They play the Cowboys in a thriller, win that 34-31, get lucky to pull that game out. And they lose, like I said before, when we were talking about this game, they lost their starting center and their backup center. They've got some issues on the offensive line. And I think this is probably a good time for the Titans to catch the Ravens sleeping at the wheel. And here's another thing about the Ravens, Tim. You were talking about how they love to lose to lower-class opponents. They also love to blow big leads.
0: Yeah, that's true.
1: Ravens are really good at blowing big leads, so you can never feel comfortable in a Baltimore game. I think my biggest problem here with backing the Ravens is that it's not a really good spot coming off the Rio game. And when you're going to be down to like your third or fourth center this week on an offensive line that's not great to begin with. By the way, can we stop with the Derrick Henry and the Wildcat nonsense? When you've got Lamar Jackson as your quarterback, stop running Derrick Henry out there in the Wildcat. The defense knows exactly what you're going to do. It's easy to stop. Why would you pull the quarterback like Jackson off the field and tell the defense exactly what you're going to do?
0: I can't stand the Wildcat, no matter who runs it. Teams have figured it out. It was a unique thing however many years ago. It's not anymore. All right, going back to the Ravens.
1: So the Ravens have home games against the Bucs in Week 14 and the Browns in Week 16.
0: Now, a lot of people already got burned on the Ravens, right, in Week 2 with the New Orleans Saints. There isn't an obvious option for a little bit.
1: It's
0: a ways down the road, but you do have the Browns in Week 16 if you make it that far, and that's going to be a big spot because that's going to be after Christmas if you survive it. By the way, Cam Schlittler gets a ground out, 76 pitches, top of the fifth inning, and still sitting with 8 strikeouts. Schlittler has been phenomenal so far in this contest as Duran comes to the plate here in the top of the fifth inning.
1: Well, there's two spots there to use the Ravens. Week 14, they're home against the Bucs, and Week 16, home against the Browns, right?
0: Mm-hmm.
1: And also, Ravens are home
0: against... And they'll be coming off a bye against the Bucs in Week 14.
1: So that's why I think you kind of want to hold the Ravens back. Plus, I don't trust them much in this spot. Just off the Rio trip, it's a little bit of a tricky spot.
0: And it's also one of those situations, too, with Tennessee. Like, I get it. They look like absolute garbage. Mm-hmm. They are professionals. Like, I had to explain this to my son the other day. I'm like, you know, when a number one team in the country in college football plays the worst FBS team, they're going to win no matter what. They're going to win by 50 because the talent gap is so different. It's not the same in the NFL. The talent gap's different, but Tennessee's going to have some pride after, you know, being called out as one of, if not the worst team in the NFL. What are we going to see from Cam Ward? He has been dreadful so far this year.
1: Doesn't look like the same quarterback he was at Miami, that's for sure. I mean, you sit your son down, you say, look, Tommy, there's reasons you see 48-point favorites in college football, and a big favorite in the NFL might be 14, right?
0: Yep.
1: But the 14-point favorite can win.
0: Yes.
1: In the NFL, and you're not going to be stunned necessarily when it happens. So,
0: hey, NFL Weekly on the Sharps turns each week's NFL slate into a sports prediction tournament. 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Top of the fifth inning, Yankee Stadium coming to their feet behind their ace right now, Matt, as this has been really exactly what we anticipated. So far, a really good pitcher's duel. Peyton Thule has had to get a little bit more help than Cam Schlittler. Thule.
1: Massaro's
0: going to be mad. Sorry. Peyton Thule, I beg your pardon. Two the counts. I'm having hard times speaking words here, apparently, on VEASAN Primetime here this evening. By the way, scoreless in Boston between the Bruins and the Rangers as the NHL season is underway. Jonathan Davis has write-ups over at VEASAN.com on all 32 of the teams as we'll get a full count here for Cam Schlittler. And you can check those out for as little as $9.99 if you are a VEASAN Pro subscriber. Still to come tonight, Matt, we've got the Padres and the Cubs. Any play for you, any feel on Cubs Padres?
1: No, I'm probably going to see how game one plays out and then look to bet game two. But it's interesting. John Schaefer said he thinks he's going to see runs tonight. Kind of feels that way. It's been a hot day in San Diego. The ball's going to carry tonight. It's not like you've got Schlittler against Tolley tonight at Petco, right? You got a couple of pitchers who can get hit tonight, and maybe I'd lean over 7.5. I did not bet it. I wanted to bet the Cubs in the series. Cubs got the better of the Padres in the series this season. I wanted to play the Cubs here, but I kind of like Michael King in game one, so that puts me on the sideline here. I think Cam Schlittler just issued a walk. That's his first of the game, correct?
0: Battle there for Duran as he gets on. Two-out walk for Cam Schlittler. Yankees up 1-0 right now over the Boston Red Sox, still north of $3 favorites.
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0: 1-0 is the score. Cam Schlittler, 8 strikeouts, 1 walk, 1 hit, no runs, 5 innings for him. 89 pitches, though. The
1: keep
0: pitch
1: going,
0: count
1: kid.
0: Getting a little bit higher. Peyton Tolley, he was able to get through a bit of a jam in the bottom of the fourth inning, but got a big double play and some questionable base running as well. Helped him out as well.
1: Bad base running by the Yankees on a couple of occasions tonight, both times by George Lombard. Cam Schlittler, kind of a carbon copy of what he did last year against the Red Sox in Game 3 of the Wild Card Series. 8 shutout innings with 12 strikeouts tonight. 5 shutout innings, 1 hit, 1 walk, 8 strikeouts. 89 pitches. He'll go through 6 and... we'll see where he's at, how many pitches he needs to get through 6. I'm sure the Yankees would love to get him to turn in 7 innings tonight. They love their 8-9 setups with David Bednar in the 9th. But right now, it's still a 1-run game. I mean, it's a long way from being over. And the Red Sox are plus 255 on the live line.
0: Austin Wells at the plate here in the bottom of the 5th inning. He's got the lone RBI tonight. The 9-hole hitter came through for the New York Yankees in the second inning to make it 1-0. So he leads off the bottom of the 5th. It'll be 9-1-2, Wells, Goldschmidt, and Rice here against Peyton Tolley, as the live total is now 4.5, juiced under at minus $1.42. And hopefully we can get ourselves out of this inning with less than 3 runs. That would be nice to cash the first 5 under in this one, as we've got a 2-2 count. Matt, I saw John Ewing make mention of this over at BetMGM. You could follow him on Twitter at John Ewing. Always has some interesting nuggets. He said in the last 10 years, teams that start 3-0 against the spread in week 4 are just 22-34 ATS. You're 3-0 ATS teams, Matt. The Bills, the Vikings, and the Raiders. Raiders catching 4.5, Vikings laying 11, and the Bills, as we talked about with Jeff Sherman, and he took 7 earlier this week, the Bills laying 6.5 in a division game. How many of those sides interest you this week? The Patriots, Dolphins, and or the Chiefs against the 3-0 ATS teams?
1: Well, I'm actually liking the other side against all 3-0 ATS teams. I think the Patriots, right now you can grab 7 out there, and that's going to be a play for me. I'm going to make this because you got a good team off a bad loss, an embarrassing loss. And Drake May is under heavy fire right now, very criticized quarterback, and deservedly so. He's been pretty bad since the playoffs last season. But this is when you want to bet on well-coached teams, good teams, when they're embarrassed, when everybody's ripping these guys. That's when they're going to respond. And by the way, the Buffalo defense is not that great, Tim. The Chargers forced the Bills into 5 turnovers and couldn't find a way to finish. Well, the Patriots will find a way to finish if they can get the Bills down. And Drake May and the Patriots did win in Buffalo last year. Don't forget that. So I'm going to look to bet the Patriots there. Dolphins, kind of a tougher sell, but it's a bit of a fade of the Vikings, because Kyler Murray and this Minnesota offense is just not going to get much done here. It's going to have to be all Minnesota's defense shutting down Miami, which is certainly possible. I mean, look at the total in this game at 39. Are you tempted to bet this under 39? This looks like a 19-6 type of game, doesn't it? Something ugly. It's going to be ugly. If I played the side, I'd have to play the Dolphins, take the points with the Dolphins. As Kyler Murray was just it was a cluster out there last week on offense watching that guy against Tampa Bay. Pitiful quarterback play, really, on both sides in that Vikings-Bucks game. And the last one, I have a feeling Wes Reynolds liked to talk about the show 'em who's boss game. And, you know, I think the Chiefs are going to roll into Vegas and show the Raiders who's still the boss in the AFC West. And that's one where I'm not looking to play the home dog here. I know a lot of people are excited about the Raiders, and I get it. I mean, the Raiders are 3-0, and it's been a long time since you've had a chance to be optimistic about what this team can do. But the Chiefs, I felt, sleepwalking through most of the game in Miami. The Raiders are going to get their attention, though, this week. It's still a rivalry game. They know there's a lot of talk about the Raiders being the most surprising team in the league, and they want to show the Raiders who's boss. And I think the Chiefs are going to show up and do that this week. So I'm not looking to play the home dog.

0: Like there, even though I love home dogs, you know, I like the Raiders. I'm probably not going to be on the Raiders this week. I think the Chiefs, I beat them by 7 or more.
1: Once again, the trend courtesy of Bet Labs via John Ewing. Teams 3-0 in the ATS, 3-0 ATS over the last 10 years have gone 22-34 against the spread in week 4. Bills, Vikings, Raiders, your 3-0 teams. I would say of the three, the Patriots for me, DraftKings has a 7, South Point has a 7 here in Vegas. The Patriots for me, certainly a look. You and I were on the Chargers last week. And let me ask you this, man. Now, there's adjustments, and the Patriots have looked crummy. But Patriots and Chargers on a neutral, what's that line right now?
0: Patriots, Chargers on a neutral? They'll say they played the game like right in the middle of the country, like in Kansas City or something like that.
1: Or maybe they play at like a stadium that has no fans in Los Angeles, like SoFi. Oh, wait, that's their home field. I'm sorry.
0: I'm going to make the Patriots like on a neutral 3-point favorites over the Chargers.
1: Chargers went off 7.5-point dogs. Now you're looking at a 7-point dog here in a divisional game desperation spot. So it does seem just a little bit.
0: Market's a little down on both those teams right now, the Pats and the Chargers. By the way,
1: this game, Jeff Sherman put it out last week, Buffalo minus 5.5. So it's moved a little bit here.
0: It's moved a little bit. Jeff Sherman from Circus Sports just texted me, and he is at T-Mobile tonight.
1: He
0: does have his season tickets. He splits them with Ed Sammons and Jay Cornegay.
1: Oh, boy.
0: But he gets opening night. So
1: sweating a little bit. Ben Rice, deep to center. It is gone. 2-0 Yankees with two outs in the bottom of the fifth. Peyton Tolley delivers a solo homer. So now the sweat is a little bit not there yet. Getting a little heat under the collar. But Ben Rice, a two-out solo homer. And now that live money line, Yankees minus 630 right now.
0: How big has Ben Rice been tonight? He had the double. He had the one-out double in the gap, and nobody could bring him home. But tonight he delivers with a home run to dead center.
1: And I want to correct something here. I misspoke. Peyton Tolley has been pulled from the game. That was Eric Miller who gave up the homer. So Tolley's night done. Eric Miller out of the pen gives up a homer to the first batter he faces. So
0: nice job by Miller, right? Yeah. Sitting around on your butt all night. They call you in the game and you give up a homer to dead center on the first batter you face. Well done, kid.
1: Peyton Tolley's final line, 4 2/3, 1 run, 5 hits, 1 walk, 4 strikeouts.
0: What a play.
1: And we get an out here. We are home with the first 5 under. All right.
0: Hell of a play by the third baseman there. And the throw out. And, Tim, you can call that first 5 a winner. 2-0 Yankees. Right now at DraftKings, if you want to lay 1.5 with the Yankees, minus 175. You want to take 1.5 with the Red Sox, plus 133. Total in the game, 4.5. Shaded over, minus 125. And the money line right now, Yankees minus 600, Red Sox plus 385. That's where we stand. So a little bit more breathing room there for the Yankees pitching staff and Cam Switler, who's definitely going to come out here for the bottom of the sixth. That's a big run for Ben Rice to supply for the Yankees pitching staff, support the Yankees pitching staff. What were we talking about?
1: 3-0 ATS teams in the NFL. We could also get to...
0: Oh, you know what? We're going to get to this later. We don't have time to do it now. I thought Paul Howard, who I called a strange bird early in the show tonight, and got some reaction on Twitter. He is a strange bird, and he knows it. He knows he's a strange bird. Paulie had a great rant on Follow the Money show yesterday about the officiating in the NFL. Mitch Moss and I were talking about the officials yesterday as well. It's an officiating fiasco. And it's a National Flag Football League where there's a flag in almost every other play. Paulie had a rant about it. We're going to play that in the final hour tonight. And I thought one of the worst calls, maybe the worst call, it's close, Tim. What was the worst call? Was it the roughing the passer that the Dolphins got called flag for against Patrick Mahomes in the end zone?
1: Or the interception.
0: Or the interception that the Rams had that would have won the game for the Rams and was called a PI.
1: I feel
0: and the
1: Broncos
0: like kept the ball.
1: The ramifications
0: right.
1: of the interception PI was so mad. I mean, it ends the game. The game is over. The Rams lose a victory.
0: But you can kind of understand in real speed why the official made the call.
1: He might not have. The actual call itself of the Mahomes pass, roughing the passer was egregious.
0: Absolutely
1: outrageous.
0: Ridiculous.
1: Yeah, it's a joke. What's not a joke? Ben Rice. Solo homer to center field. 2-0 is the score. Yankees with the lead. First five under. And now we don't have to sweat out the rest of the game at Yankee Stadium.
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8: Cam Schlinger looking like the AL Cy Young winner tonight. Aaron Boone in the dugout blowing bubbles, trying to decide when to call the bullpen right now, as he is at 100 pitches. So it has been a very impressive outing. Maybe not the most efficient outing, but he picks up another strikeout there, Matt. I believe that is strikeout number 9 for Cam Schlitler. He has been dominant tonight, and we'll see if he can make it at least through the 6 innings here with 9 strikeouts.
9: He's going strong. There's no way you go out there and pull him out of the game right now because he's in a groove. It doesn't matter if he's throwing 80 pitches or 105. You're going to keep him in the game. He's at 102 pitches right now. 5 2/3 innings. He's allowed one hit, one walk. You know, if you pull him out of the game and you lose this game to the Red Sox, let's say your bullpen blows it, Aaron Boone's not going to recover from that. Got to go. You got to leave Cam Schlitler in the game. Now, the hitters will start to tell you when a pitcher is tiring, when he doesn't have his best stuff. If you see the Red Sox get a hit or get a couple hits off Schlitler, then you go out and you pull him from the game. But right now, the hitters are telling you Schlitler's still got his best stuff. And this game's too important to pull him out right now. I don't care if the pitch count says 104. You leave him in the game. I actually, if he can get this batter here, I would leave him in to start the 7th inning too.
8: Got action in the bullpen right now for the New York Yankees, as up in warning, I believe, is it Brent Hedrick is right now up in the bullpen?
9: Would you rather have Cam Schlitler or Brent Hedrick to pitch the 7th inning?
8: I'm going to go with Cam Schlitler.
9: And I tell you what, if Boone pulls Schlitler out of the game here, and I know they'd say, well, the pitch count's 106. The pitch count was really up there. You got to pull the kid out. How are you going to explain that if you put Hedrick in the game and he blows it? You can't. It's indefensible. That's why you got to leave Schlitler in the game. I don't care if he goes 118 pitches tonight. This game's too important. You don't take him out right now.
8: The only thing the Red Sox have really done well tonight is battle.
9: Yeah.
8: They've had long at-bats, but they haven't really shown much of anything. One walk, one hit. That hit came in the first inning, by the way. The man at the plate, Adley Rutschman, had a 10-pitch at-bat in the first inning, and he came away with a single. And on a 1-2 pitch,
9: strike
8: did he
9: three.
8: Go? They Come are on. Going to say Ooh, he did wow. not go. So 2-2 the count, Matt, right now. I don't think that was as egregious as some of the calls we saw this past weekend. I think that was a fair call by the umpires
9: there.
8: That
9: was a good call.
8: Adley Rutschman held up. But Paulie Howard, as you alluded to, Matt, was, like many of us, none too pleased by the officiating this weekend. You want to set this clip up?
9: I had some controversial calls. Let's say in the Ravens-Cowboys game.
8: Strikeout number 10.
9: Strike three. Number 10 for Cam Schlitler. One hit, one walk, 10 strikeouts, 107 pitches, 71 for strikes. I would not take him out of the game right now. Look, this is modern day baseball. I get it. When the pitch count's over 100, the manager can't wait to pull his starting pitcher. I am not taking him out of the game right now.
0: By the way, before we get to this clip, I want to read you a tweet from Chris Cotillo, who covers the Boston Red Sox. Schlittler, 107 pitches. How about the 24th swing and miss tonight by Cam Schlittler? Stuff is phenomenal. That is a career high.
9: Yeah. And by the way, Tim, pitch number 107, what, he just hit 99 on the radar gun? He's still got great. He's still got everything that he started the game with tonight. Don't take him out. This game's too important for the Yankees, especially for those of us who bet on the Yankees. Don't take him out. Anyway, I mean, you had some controversial calls, say, in the Cowboys-Ravens game, obviously in the Chiefs-Dolphins game, most importantly in the Rams-Broncos game on Sunday night, basically in every game that's played. I thought that, Mitch Moss and Paul Howard covered a lot of ground in this segment on Follow the Money, but Paulie had a great rant about the officiating fiascos we see in the NFL. Roll tape, Paul Howard.
10: I'll do the officiating quick. This is getting out of control. Stop impacting games. Stay out of the way. And again, you got to get your priorities straight if you're in the league office and you're Goodell. They have fined four guys for pretending to drink after scoring a touchdown. Like, nobody's offended by that. But I'll go quick here. The PI call on Baltimore, atrocious. The PI call on the Rams, atrocious, decided the game. The two body weight sacks.
11: I think there were five yesterday.
10: Were there?
11: Yes.
10: The guy on Miami put his arms out when he sacked Mahomes. They still threw the flag. No, Scott Novak's crew, an abomination. The hold on Kittle that called back the Purdy touchdown. Awful! Awful call! Stay out of the way! And the unnecessary roughness on the Vikings when it was 3rd and 30. And they said, he came in and hit it. It's so bad. The officiating was so bad yesterday. Yep. I don't want to see a flag every play.
9: I had a couple of key phrases there. One is stay out of the way.
0: Awful.
9: That was great.
0: That was really
9: good. You got to be able to see the...
0: Yeah. Awful!
9: The body language that goes with Paulie's rant. But the stay out of the way. I say this a lot with college basketball. And you and I were sitting here at night. Stay out of the way. You don't have to call everything, right? And the NFL officials feel like they have to micromanage these games. And they call every little thing. And it's just so annoying. And it makes some of the games so unwatchable. But, yeah, stay out of the way. And the other thing is, when he says a flag on every play, he's exaggerating. But it does seem like, Tim, there's a flag on almost every other play. I mean, it's just way too many flags. And I mentioned Sunday night, when the Rams had that 482 to 257 yardage advantage against the Broncos. But the Rams were flagged for 13 penalties in the game. I think the Broncos had five. It's just the officials played way too big a part in deciding the outcome of that game.
0: About to get underway, Matt, in San Diego, as it is the Padres and the Cubs. Last look at the line before this game gets started at Petco Park. Looks like a beautiful night. 7.5 juiced under at -$1.20 is where the market is at a couple of shops. Circa sitting at -115. Should be an amazing atmosphere there at Petco Park. Michael King versus Matthew Boyd.
9: Is that Chris Massaro? Waving the,
0: I think Chris Massaro's in his humble abode, angrily tweeting about his beloved Red Sox.
9: I don't know. I saw a guy waving a towel, drinking a beer. It looked just like him. Did you see that?
0: I didn't see that particular gentleman.
9: Okay.
0: Maybe he's tweeting from Petco Park. But Matt, we talked about a couple of situational spots. Actually, just one this weekend. The only potential sandwich spot was Wake Forest coming off their win over Louisville. Next week, got NC State. This week, they play Stanford. Just your classic letdown spots. I got three of them I wanted to discuss with you. And one of them is Wisconsin. Wisconsin, what a win it was for Luke Fickell's squad. Down 17-0 on the road. Desperation for Wisconsin, Matt. They need it so badly. They need to get them off the hot seat. And to beat a top 15 team on the road in the fashion that they did, late touchdown, goes 72 yards. They hold off and beat Penn State, a tale of two halves, played so much better in the second half here. And now you come back home and you're playing Michigan State. Now, Michigan State is offensively challenged.
9: Got some bad news, bad injury news.
0: Cam Edwards, their running back, to transfer from UConn, done for the year.
9: The best offensive player.
0: Really, their only offensive player. I really want to bet Michigan State here, Matt. It's double digits. It's a good situational spot. Mm-hmm. That offense is rough. I think what I will probably do on the podcast come Thursday, I did bet some under 44. The market's down to 43.5. It's a low number, but this feels like a very low-scoring, ugly game to me. Maybe a slow start, maybe a first half and full game under split play type of deal. I want to take Michigan State. I just don't know if they can score at all against Wisconsin, man.
9: Yeah, I tell you what I'm kicking myself for. Last week, and we got some bad injury info on Wake Forest that I'm still irritated about. So Wake was plus 12.5 in the Westgate Super Contest College. And I was trying to decide on my seventh play. And I ended up going 4-3 for the week, but should have been 5-2. Instead of using Wake, I used Michigan State. And the Spartans as home dogs just got bulldozed by Nebraska. Really didn't have much of a chance in the second half of that game. I really thought that Pat Fitz's team would show up in the home dog role. Didn't happen. So I'm not going to play Michigan State again this week, especially with Cam Edwards.
0: Right? Cam Edwards, yeah.
9: Cam Edwards, UConn star running back, is done for the season, and that's Michigan State's best offensive player. I agree with you, though. It's a great spot to bet against Whiskey. And I think Luke Fickell was near tears on the field in the Happy Valley, saying it was one of the biggest wins he's ever had. So you want to bet against the Badgers in this spot, but does Michigan State have enough firepower?
0: I don't think so.
9: Not much.
0: I mean, I've seen what their defense is capable of. I thought they did a decent job against Notre Dame in a pretty good environment there. So probably underplay for me. How about this spot? We talked about it with Eddie Walls, and he said he's at the point where he's just going to back Florida, Matt. They're a cash cow. I think this is a really challenging spot here for the Florida Gators, where you're coming off of road win at Auburn. You followed up by a night win against Ole Miss, and now you got to go on the road to Missouri, a Missouri team that, you know, is licking their wounds. Brett McMurphy's tweeting about how they've got a just putrid record against ranked teams. This number seems a little short, doesn't it? 5.5, 5 out there in the market. And we'll get to a little bit of the overreaction or market correction. This look ahead was actually 2.5. So you have seen a movement in the direction of Florida. Once again, really tough spot for Florida on the road at Mizzou here. They've got their bye on deck before, I believe the bye is coming up. But regardless, back-to-back wins, big wins. But my worry here is Missouri slowing down this elite run game. Over 300 rushing yards last week for the Florida Gators. Jaden Baugh is a stud in that backfield.
9: He is, but that was last week, and this is this week. And things can change dramatically when you're not at home and you're not as fired up for a game. That was Florida's Super Bowl last week, right? Ole Miss coming to town off the big win over LSU. So much hype surrounding that game in the swamp, and the Gators were up for it. And they win that 52-28. I can tell you what, I will not be playing the road favorite here. After Florida just went to Auburn, came home to beat Ole Miss, I think this is a bad spot for the Gators.
0: We'll talk more about situational spots later on in the show. But we got to talk to our friend Jared Smith next, right here on VSIN Primetime.
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0: Michael King tosses a 1-2-3 top of the first inning in San Diego. So scoreless headed to the home half of the first between the Padres and the Cubs. And the Red Sox get out of the bottom of the sixth unscathed. Will Cam Schlittler and his 107 pitches come out for the seventh inning, Matt Humans?
9: If I were the manager, he would definitely be coming out to start the seventh. 107 pitches, but he's allowed one hit and one walk. And the Red Sox has shown no signs of hitting him at this point, so why would you pull him out of the game, which is a high-stakes game here, and if the bullpen blows it, Aaron Boone's going to have to answer for that. I would leave Schlittler in until he allows a hit.
0: He is in. Cam Schlittler back out for the seventh. 107 pitches. Wilson Contreras will lead off the inning for the Boston Red Sox. By the way, this was noted on social media. Not sure what book, but over 9.5 strikeouts for Cam Schlittler, 4-1. So a good hit for any of those who bet it tonight. Over 7.5 was plus money. He has 10 strikeouts. All right, let's head to our progressive guest line and welcome in our good friend Jared Smith at Jared Smith Bets is where you can find him on social media. Jared, we were just talking about Florida and Missouri. You know I love my situational spots. Mizzou now a 5.5 point home dog. Florida has looked so darn impressive, but is this a tricky spot for them going on the road to Columbia on Saturday?
21: Yep, Tim, Matt, I agree. It absolutely fits all of the situational angles. I think this game more about Florida than Missouri, though. I don't trust Eli Drinkwitz against good teams. I saw this note today in the Pick 6 previews release. 0-16 against teams that finish with SEC winning records. Entering the season, obviously, we don't know what Mississippi State's going to be down the road. We expect them to maybe be an above 500 team in the SEC, but that is certainly not a record that I want to be taking with me when I'm facing a team like Florida. When I turn on the tape and watch this Gators team, man, like they are getting after it. They are running the hell out of the football. Jaden Ball, even if you could figure out a way to get around their blocking scheme right now, which is very versatile, they like to run a lot of stretch. They have very athletic offensive linemen. We heard John Summerall say in the offseason that the O-line got a lot fitter. They got a lot faster. I love the center that they brought in from Georgia Tech, Harrison Moore. He's kind of the anchor in the middle. He can get out in space and block those stretch plays. And then even if you can figure out a way to find a seam in that offensive line, now you got to go tackle Jaden Ball, who I think is leading the country in missed tackles. So just a really tough cover right now. The receivers on the outside are very dangerous. Wilson Brown, I think they're going to get Singleton back from injury at some point. And I feel like if Florida plays their game, they're going to win this football game. I don't know what that letdown angle will be. If they go to Columbia and they're a little sleepy, I could absolutely see Missouri. I do like Simmons a lot as a quarterback. But I just don't trust Eli Drinkwitz in big games. I think this Florida team's really turned a corner. I expect them to go on the road and get a big win on Saturday.
0: All right, update you, Jared, right now. I know you are the father of the first inning. You like to play these Yurfies in the playoffs, these first inning runs. Fernando Tatis just gave you a nice little gift to wrap up the day there. A leadoff first pitch home run to Matthew Boyd from Matthew Boyd. And PCA not thrilled. He thought he could have made a play on that one in left center field. Leadoff homer for Fernando Tatis Jr., Matt.
9: Yeah, he Tatis went, 3 months at the start of the season without a home run, and he leads off tonight's game with a home run. Wasn't it 3 months?
0: Something like that.
9: I think he hit his first one against the Nationals,
0: The Nats. We were sitting here. We're like, oh, Fernando Tatis finally homered.
9: I thought that was in late June we were sitting here when he hit his first home run against the Nats.
1: Oh, PCA got leather on it, too. Wow.
9: Yeah, I thought Pete Crow Armstrong was going to rob that ball, but it came up a little bit short. Tatis puts Padres on the board first.
1: Cam All you Schiller. Need is the first inning, guys. You don't need to worry. I don't even worry about the rest of the game, man. I'm not even going to watch it. I don't care anymore. You didn't.
9: Nice cash for you in the first inning tonight. By the way, Schiller got the first out. And Yankees have one out here in the top of the seventh with a 2-0 lead. So a couple of baseball games in progress. Hey, tonight we had Eddie Walls on the show, college football handicapper from Right Angle Sports. He said, Keelan Russell, the quarterback for Alabama, extremely impressive to him as a freshman. What's your take on this Alabama game this week?
1: Absolutely. I mean, I think when you watch him execute the offense right now, it does not look like a freshman. He's showing a lot of maturity. The one thing I noticed this week against South Carolina is he's sliding. That's something we didn't see the first 3 weeks. He was kind of putting himself in harm's way, putting the football in harm's way. The arm talent, all the physical traits, obviously it jumps off the page. That's why he's starting as a true freshman at Alabama. But I think the poise and the confidence really, Matt, is what I've seen progress in this very short time with him as the starter. What a game this week, though. I mean, I think Kamario Taylor obviously is a step ahead right now. In terms of his development. But I think Alabama's a better football team. I really like this freshman, true freshman, E.J. Crowell, the running back for them as well, for Alabama, running the hell out of the ball. The tight ends are blocking Lewis and Edwards and Pritchard. This reminds me of a throwback Alabama team. And I think, again, these games in the SEC, when it's, mismatch in terms of roster talent, it's all about your are you up for the game? And I think if Alabama brings their game, I just don't see a world where they lose this one. So I really like what, I mean, geez, 49 points on 56 scrimmage plays last week against South Carolina. I mean, that just jumps off the page. Yeah. And I think if it continues to go down this road, they've got a tough one. I think they get Georgia at home. I think they go to Tennessee. And then the LSU game, I'm not sure if that's home or road. Those are the tough games down the stretch. But is it too crazy to believe that Russell's going to be sitting on the Heisman podium if they could figure out a way to win 2 out of 3 of those games? I think I saw 12-1 for the number right now. I don't know if he's going to win the Heisman this year. I think Mensa because of the schedule. I think Carr because of the schedule. I think those guys are going to definitely be on the podium. They've got more experience. They play for those big programs, and I think they're going to win probably more games than Alabama this year. But considering the schedule, if they beat Georgia, if they go on the road and beat Tennessee, I know they took a step back this week or last week against Texas. I do feel like the sky's the limit for this kid. And I love the way Alabama's running the football. If that's their recipe this year, unlike last year where they were very finesse, now they are getting back to Bama football, that dynasty football, that Eddie Lacy, that Derrick Henry type of ball game. I really think this Alabama team is very dangerous, and we don't fully know what the potential is for Russell yet because obviously he's only making his fifth start in college football.
9: Alabama, 6-point favorite at Mississippi State, and Kamario Taylor, that's an early kickoff in Starkville on Saturday. Cam Schiller just allowed a hit, so he's being pulled from the game. Tim, how about a Padres update?
0: Manny Machado, solo homer, 2-0 Padres against Matthew Boyd. Jackson Merrill, the pride of Severna Park, Maryland, at the plate right now in the bottom of the first inning. I do actually have a Keelan Russell ticket. We talked about it over the summer, 26-1, and he actually dropped to 50-1 just a couple weeks ago, and he's now sitting at 12-1 to win the Heisman. Jared Smith joining us here at Jared Smith Betts on Twitter. All right, let's transition over to the NFL. What a poor performance last night by the Philadelphia Eagles. Now they're 3-point dogs at home to the Rams. The Rams licking their wounds after that Sunday night football game. What do you make of Rams-Eagles in Philly on Sunday?
21: Yeah, the ultimate revenge spot for the Rams. I was on, I think I got three in the hook last year. They were down three trying to tie the game and then the blocked field goal for a touchdown. One of the worst losses I've had in my recent memory of gambling. I'm sure there's been worse, but I try to block those out. And of course, you get the bounce back spot for the Rams. Obviously, the Eagles looked really flat on Monday night. I don't really know what the, like, I can't pinpoint one problem for Philly right now. It seemed like they just weren't prepared. I thought they actually played a decent first half. I mean, they were crushing Chicago in yards per play. You thought that, you know, Case Keenum, who played out of his mind the first half, you thought the Eagles defense at Fangio would make some adjustments and kind of keep him in check in the second half. But the mental mistakes, like jumping off sides on fourth and one, like just like the little mental errors that this Eagles team makes, they don't have the polish right now to overcome that. And Jalen Hurts had the worst EPA per dropback number of any quarterback last week. That includes Jameis Winston and Cam Ward in a rainstorm in New Jersey. Jalen Hurts somehow had a worse EPA number than those two guys. I don't understand what the issue is for Philly right now. I would call them an unserious football team. 0-3 against the spread against Washington, Tennessee, and Chicago. Not a great start. And what we've learned from NFL years past is when you don't cover numbers early in the year, it doesn't bode well for your future. So I think there's some red flags to be raised with Philly right now. I think the Rams are going to be fine. They've had a brutal start to the season. You go to Australia, you completely punt on that game. You come back and you're fortunate to get the Jackson Dart injury and kind of breeze past the Giants. Then you go to Denver, which is a brutal place to play. And you play well enough to win that game. You know, you take away the Stafford pick six and that phantom DPI call in, you know, down the stretch. I thought the Rams played well enough to win that game. So I expect LA to be the more professional unit here. I expect them to bounce back and win this football game. And I think, again, laying a relatively cheap number at just three.
0: 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For a lot of information when it comes to the NFL and college football, it is Jared Smith every single Tuesday at 10:15 Eastern time here on Primetime. Jared, much appreciated, sir. Best of luck with your bets. And congrats on another Yerfie here in the playoffs.
21: We're rolling, guys. Enjoy. Best of luck. Talk to you next week.
0: There he is, Jared Smith. What a start for the San Diego Padres. Two homers, Matt, in the first inning, Fernando Tatis and Manny Machado. Maybe it bodes well for that over that John Schaefer was telling us about. We'll update you on Yankees, Red Sox, Padres, Cubs next.
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0: Alongside Matt Humans, I'm Tim Murray. It is VSiN Primetime. Before we get you an update on what's happening in San Diego, let's get an update on hashtag Yankees update.
9: Paul Blackburn comes out. We talk about Boone goes to the bullpen, usually bad news. But this Yankees bullpen the last couple of months has been pretty good. And Cam Switler gave up a hit. I'm okay at that point with Aaron Boone pulling him from the game. 117 pitches. 77 for strikes tonight, 6 1/3, 2 hits, 1 walk, 10 strikeouts. He gave up the hit, pull him from the game. That's fine. Paul Blackburn comes in, he gets a double play grounder. Yankees out of trouble. We move on to the seventh inning. Actually, we move on to the bottom of the seventh. Spencer Jones at the plate, and he's going to rip a line drive to the right field corner. I believe that's going to be a single, and it is. He's going to have to hold a second. You know, one thing. It might be second guess tonight, Tim. We've been caught up talking about so many other things. Why did the Red Sox talk about Chad Tracy, the manager? Why did he pull Peyton Tolley from the game so soon? You know, Tolley went 4 2/3 and allowed 5 hits, 1 walk, 4 strikeouts, 83 pitches. He got pulled, and Miller came in and basically blew the game at that point. Gave up the home run to Ben Rice to dead center. And it's been kind of a different game since then. I wonder why Tolley got pulled so quickly. I think that's going to be second guessed.
0: Yeah, 4 2/3 pulled. Next batter, boom. Home run, center field, 2-0 the score. And right now, the Yankees trying to add to their lead right now. As mentioned, San Diego, quite the start for the San Diego Padres as you get a leadoff homer from Fernando Tatis Jr., almost robbed by Pete Crow Armstrong, but the soon-to-be MVP does not come down with it. Could not have robbed the Manny Machado homer. That one was a couple rows deep, Matt, and it is 2-0 Padres. Cubs had a man on third in the top of the second, but did not have a run score.
9: How about
0: so 2-0 is the score.
9: Tatis went, about 3 months without a home run. He had a zero in the home run column. Everybody was wondering what's wrong with Fernando Tatis. He ends up the season with 20-plus homers. But he hit his first one tonight. You and I were sitting in here in studio late June in Washington, right, against the Nationals. I'm going to guess that was somewhere around June 25th that we were in here when that happened. It was sometime after the NBA draft, right?
0: I'm looking it up
9: right now. And Manny Machado, at least halfway through the season, is batting around 170. And tonight, Tatis, Machado, hit a couple of homers in the first inning, and that's how things can change. Baseball's such a long season. You can't give up on players, on teams sometimes too early, and Tatis and Machado. And the Padres had won 17 out of 20 going into the playoffs, up 2-0 on the Cubs tonight with a couple of home runs.
0: May 30th.
9: Was that it?
0: Or May 29th, that's what it says right
9: was
0: now.
9: Was it?
0: Fernando Tatis finally hits his first home run, 451-foot homer.
9: Against, I remember the night it happened.
0: Yeah, I do too. We were sitting here. I think you had. We had been doing Manny Machado batting average updates and
9: the Machado meter,
0: and also Fernando Tatis home run updates, and he finally came through. And right now, 2-0, both came through here in this contest.
9: Yeah, so it was just over 2 months he went without a home run, not three. But Tatis, that's a long time to go without a homer, and he didn't finish the season with more than 20. Tatis and Machado get the Padres off to a great start tonight. They stake Michael King to a lead. Live line in that game in San Diego right now. Padres minus 477. Cubs 3-1 on the take back. Live total 7.5. Here in the bottom of the second. By the way, the Yankees live line is minus 10,000. And the total for the game is 4.5. You know, we talk so much about that. Yeah. Bet that under 6.5. Bet that under 6. You're pretty good tonight. And it's looking good right now. Paul Goldschmidt at the plate with no outs. Yankees do have two runners on. So if you bet the game total, you might be sweating this a little bit here in the bottom of the seventh. But should be in pretty good shape with David Bednar at the back end of the Yankees bullpen. Has not been giving up anything. Red Sox down to their final six outs, Tim.
0: Matt, before we get to more potential situational spots for week 5 of the college football season, just a reminder that most people think sports betting is all about picking winners, which, once again, that is nice. 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Get 10% off that. Bet sharp, look square. All right, Matt, a couple more spots I wanted to run through with you. One more letdown spot. Once again, these are just talking points, whether or not you want to play them. What about Boise State, Matt? Big win on the road in Kalamazoo, and you come back home. You're playing a conference game against a Pac-12 foe in Utah State, but a Utah State team that did get their first win of the season. Look, Bronco Mendenhall, good coach, certainly familiar to the Smurf turf, actually had his bowl game there this past year, and they got smashed by Washington State. But Boise State comes home, Matt, off the win over Western Michigan, and now they are 20.5-point favorites against Utah State.
9: Well, you would think the Broncos might be a little bit flat this week, but I'm not going to bet against them. I know Bronco Mendenhall's a coach I like to bet on, too, but I don't know exactly what you're going to get from this Utah State team. And look, I tried to bet against Boise last week. I took Western Michigan plus 7.5. Looked like a good number until it was 32-0 Boise. So I've obviously underestimated. Boise's one of the teams that I think I got wrong in the preseason. Underestimated this team, and I don't want to bet against them this week, even in what's obviously a tough spot for the Broncos.
0: Let's go through a couple look-ahead spots. Could get peeking ahead, maybe watching the paint dry, if you will. How about Fresno State this week, Matt? Fresno State 3-1. Next week, what a game it'll be in the Valley when they host Boise State. Who right now, Boise State down to plus 140 to make the college football playoff. They're the clear-cut favorites to win, to reach the college football playoff, Matt. But I tell you what, this is a bet I actually made today. I bet Washington State on the money line, minus $1.25. Washington State has had a much more difficult schedule to this point than Fresno State. If you look at Sagarin's strength of schedule, Washington State is number 20. In strength of schedule this past week, they lost to Arizona. They played Kansas State on the road. They played Washington in a rivalry game. Their lone win was against an FCS team. So kind of an important spot, night game. Things get weird up at the Palouse. And they got Fresno State coming in. Strength of schedule 128. And the most difficult team they played on their schedule. They were a no-show, lost 39-0 to USC. Mm-hmm. Maybe a little bit of a spot where you're peeking ahead to a huge game at home against Boise. I like Washington State late night on Saturday up at the Palouse.
9: I like Washington State, too. I like them in the game a little bit, but also as part of a hedge on my Fresno win total. Because they're going to need Fresno to get over 6.5 wins, and the Bulldogs win this game, they're going to get over 6.5. If they don't win this game, they still got a chance to get over 6.5, but this is a pretty important game for that win total. So not only do I like Washington State a little bit in the game, there's a couple reasons to make this bet, so I agree with you. The problem with Fresno, I don't think the offensive line's been as dominant as I thought. The running game is not a really controlled games for Fresno State like we expected, but the quarterback play has been a problem. And that's the most disappointing aspect of Fresno State for me so far, is the quarterback play has been disappointing. Can this team still get over 6.5 wins? Yes, but I think it's going to be tough to get this win against Washington State, so I agree with you on that play. By the way, Ben Rice, how big has this guy been tonight? Just delivered a bases loaded single to right field, station to station on the base pass, and the Yankees take a 3-0 lead. We have a pitching change in the Bronx.
0: And Matt, there's a reason why I wanted to bet the first five under, not the full game under. How about the live total? Granted, it's juiced under. It's at 6.5 right now. This is a big spot here. The Yankees trying to crack this game open. Two more spots, Matt, we'll hit real quickly. Georgia, they got Vanderbilt this week. Up next, how about a trip to Tuscaloosa? Alabama, not in a look-ahead spot because they got Mississippi State. They're going to have their hands full in Stark Vegas. But Georgia laying 24.5. Does Kirby take the foot off the gas a little bit later in this game, knowing he has such a monster game on deck against the Alabama Crimson Tide?
9: Yeah, he will take the foot off the gas, especially with Alabama up next, because that's the monster game on the SEC schedule for the Dogs. The thing is, he could take the foot off the gas when he's up, 41-7.
0: Right. You know? It's certainly possible. Vanderbilt has been pesky dogs in past, but they're not to the level they were with Diego.
9: No, they're down a little bit. I'm not laying the points with Georgia, to answer your question.
0: Last look-ahead spot, no chance. I can't do it. I bet on this team multiple times, but this spot is tricky for Nebraska. You got lifeless Maryland coming to town. And next week, Nebraska, big noon kickoff. They welcome in the champs, Indiana. Clear look-ahead spot. I will not do it. I cannot. Three straight weeks bet on the lifeless, worthless Maryland Terrapins. But it is a pretty tricky spot for Nebraska. Just saying.
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0: Next thing you know, the Yankees could have been up 7-0, but big defensive play, and that's 4-0, top of the eighth with one out. Blackburn still in the game for the Yankees. Really surprised me how good Blackburn has been for the Yankees out of the bullpen.
1: Blackburn sub 2 ERA this year, Matt.
0: 169 ERA for Blackburn, yeah.
1: So he is in. You think Bednar probably closes this thing out, too, in the ninth. And right now, 4-0 lead for the Yankees.
0: There he is. David Bednar.
1: He's getting warm right now. Padres, 2-0 lead, Matt. Homers from Fernando Tatis Jr. and Manny Machado in the first inning. Matt, we have some big breaking news from our guy Reggie up in Colorado, right?
0: Breaking news tonight. We got a big win in West Virginia. How about this? We named this dog over the summer on the primetime show. Our listeners, viewers did a great job with this. Stormy Barkin' Tony, the name of a greyhound, racing tonight in West Virginia at the Mardi Gras track in Nitro, West Virginia. Reggie Vegas is the trainer of the dog. And he tweets out tonight, woof, there it is. Stormy Barkin' Tony takes home the victory by a nose and only her second race in West Virginia. You can tell this is going to be a winning dog in short order. It's only fitting. She's a winner. I like that tonight. So Stormy Barkin' Tony, the greyhound, gets the win in West Virginia. And props to a couple of the guys who contributed to naming him. Adam Plausch, I believe, is the one who came up with the name Stormy Barkin' Tony. Also, Michael Strickland gets some credit for that. But Reggie's greyhound tonight gets the win. And which game is Stormy going to be on this week?
1: That's a good question. I'm not sure where she's headed this week. I know she's in Vegas right now. She's going to be on ESPN. She's on ESPN right now as the Blackhawks and Vegas Golden Knights underway. So
0: update on that game tonight. Our buddy Jeff Sherman is at the game in Vegas tonight. The puck dropped on the NHL season scoreless early in the first period between the Blackhawks and the Golden Knights.
1: How about this from Buster Olney, Matt? Cam Schlittler ERA in 6 career games versus Boston. 0.47.
0: Yeah.
1: 38 and 2/3 innings, 49 strikeouts. 0.47 ERA, 6 career starts, 38, 23 innings, 49 strikeouts.
0: I mean,
1: tonight, Matt, 10 strikeouts, 6 1/3, 2 hits.
0: So the last 2 years against the Red Sox in the wild card rounds, Cam Schlittler has pitched 14 1/3 innings, then with 22 strikeouts, and has allowed, more importantly, 0 runs.
1: He has been
0: Cy Young, buddy.
1: Yeah, that's your Cy Young right there. Well done by you. Well done by Massaro. You're going to cash some tickets here in, what, the next 3 months or something like that, whenever the Major League Baseball decides to hand out awards when no one's paying attention. We get a deep fly, but not deep enough, Matt. We head to the bottom of the eighth. Yankees 4-0 lead over the Boston Red Sox, and you cannot bet the Yankees right now on the money line. You could lay 4.5 runs for plus 324 if you'd like to do so.
0: Cam Schlittler tonight goes 117 pitches into the seventh inning. Look, I'm an old school baseball guy too, and that's why I said let him come out for the seventh, stretch him out, number of pitches. Pitch count's not that important. This game is too important. You can't blow it. If he had to go 140 pitches tonight, that's fine. But with the Yankees building having a decent amount of run support for him, I'm okay that after he gave up the hit in the seventh, the boom pulled him out. Because, look, this guy's going to have to make high leverage, high stakes starts, Tim, if the Yankees advance against the Rays and further on down the line. So pushing him to 117 tonight, I think, was fine.
1: By the way, Corey let us know that Stormy will be at Old Rocky Top, Auburn and Tennessee on Saturday. So that is where Stormy will be. I was hoping that she would get another opportunity to chat with Bill Belichick, Notre Dame and UNC down in Chapel Hill.
0: Oh, that's right. I'd like to see Notre Dame put about a 30-point whipping on Belichick this week. Line is, what, 21.5?
1: 21.5. I bet under in that game, by the way. 47.5. I don't know how North Carolina scores. Maybe UNC can slow things down a little bit against the Irish, but I do not see how UNC has much success at all offensively against that Notre Dame defense, which

0: By the way, it was Purdue, sure, but Purdue had success offensively against Wake, had success against UCLA, and Notre Dame shut down Ryan Brown and kind of pounded him into submission in that game.
1: Well, Purdue's offensive line was overmatched.
0: Saw that in the first play of the game.
1: No, Brown just didn't have time to throw.
0: Yeah.
1: And that's that was the difference in that. You could see it right away. Notre Dame defensive line just was going to dominate up front, and Purdue was not going to get much done offensively. Should we mention this news tonight about the NBA?
0: I don't know where you're going with this.
1: No, about the Las Vegas franchise.
0: Oh, yeah, sure.
1: We got a couple of tweets to get to tonight because the Las Vegas franchise is going to be owned by one of three groups. And that was announced today by Shams Charania of ESPN. And then we had a follow-up tweet about that by Arash Markazi, too. I'll get to the first one by Shams. We were talking about this last night as well. And Bill Foley, the Golden Knights owner, is part of one of the groups. And this is a tweet from Shams. NBA is expected to select a winning bid for the owner of the Las Vegas expansion team in the near future. The price is going to be around $12 to $13 billion. Tim Murray and Bill Ady of ESPN are one of the groups.
0: Not true.
1: No? Okay. No. You don't have $12 or $13 billion laying around?
0: I got eight, but that's I don't know. I think there's better things for me to invest in.
1: Well, Bill's got seven.
0: That's
1: so
0: true.
1: There, you go.
0: There we go.
1: All right, so one of the groups, Nancy Walton Laurie and Bill Laurie, that's the Walton family,
0: family,
1: right?
0: Yeah.
1: Steve Apostopoulos and Mark Lassery. I butchered both those names. Mark Lassery. And the third group is Bill Foley from the Vegas Golden Knights and Jerry Colangelo. Now, the follow-up tweet here from Arash Markazi, interesting too, because maybe Bill Foley's got a fighting shot here. He owns the Vegas Golden Knights. He's trying to get the NBA franchise. Arash Markazi of the Sporting Tribune reported, Josh Kushner and Bob Iger were the favorites to win the NBA expansion franchise in Vegas. But when they bought the Lakers for a record $12.5 billion instead, that was shocking. More shocking is they changed course because the Vegas expansion figure was $13 billion. So now instead of Kushner and Iger, it's going to be a different ownership group, and maybe it's Bill Foley of the Vegas Golden Knights who gets it, but we'll find out soon. But somebody asked me last week, is that a done deal? Is there going to be an NBA franchise in Vegas? Yes. We just don't know who's going to own it and where this team's going to play.
0: If it's Bill Foley, they're going to be playing at T-Mobile, right?
1: Yeah, I'd like to see a new NBA arena.
0: Where would it be built?
1: Well, it's going to be built south of the strip out across from the South Point out there, Bob Blue really? Diamond. Or there's going to be an area down here, down near downtown or off of Sahara, where there's a couple spots where there could be an arena built. So I could be okay to see a new arena built where you don't have the hockey team and the NBA team playing in the same building.
0: Got a baseball team coming in 2028. That stadium is being built. I just feel like every day I drive by there, it's different structures being constructed down there on the strip. All right, before we get out of here and hand it off to Dustin Sweetelson, who has a loaded show coming up top of the hour. 4-0 is where we sit with the Yankees leading the Boston Red Sox. Cam Schlittler was phenomenal tonight. The Yankees right now, man on first, no outs in the bottom of the eighth inning. And the San Diego Padres, Manny Machado, did he do it again? Off the base of the wall in right center field, Fernando Tatis on his horse, and he will score. How about an RBI double with two outs? Manny Machado and Fernando Tatis doing all sorts of damage tonight, Matt. And the San Diego Padres lead 3-0 right now in the bottom of the third inning.
1: So the NHL season starts tonight. I'm double-checking here. The NBA season tips off, what, on Tuesday, October 20th? Is that right?
0: Yeah, a couple weeks away. I think media days were just a couple days ago. All right, that's going to do it for our show. Thanks to Chris Massaro, Jeff Sherman, Eddie Walls, John Schaefer, Jared Smith. Thanks to our production team, as always. Producer Corey, for Matt, I'm Tim. Dustin's next.
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23: The Yankees lead 4-0 over Boston in their wild card series opener. Bottom of the eighth, bases loaded, one out for New York. The star of the game, the man who started on the mound, Cam Schlittler, 6 1/3 scoreless innings, 10 strikeouts, 117 pitches. The Padres at home in an electrified stadium lead the Cubs 3-0 in the top of the fourth. Fernando Tatis Jr. homered on the first pitch of the night. Manny Machado also homered in the first, and now in the third, Machado has doubled home to Tatis, 3-0 Padres. This is game one of a best of three. White Sox took game one at Houston today, 6-3. White Sox led 5-0 in the fifth. Atlanta over Philadelphia to start the day, 5-3. Austin Riley, a 3-run homer, bottom of the eighth. In the WNBA playoffs, number one Minnesota is out. Swept 2-0, losing at New York, 87-71. Indiana stayed alive, beating Las Vegas. Caitlin Clark, 15 assists. I'm Steve DeSager.
0: Jason, you're crazy. You're insane. What do you say?
1: Jason Smith.
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1: 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These two say some things.
0: Like, really? I mean, I want a pipe, I want a blanket, and I want a sheepdog. Oh, you're that bloke on the radio. Oh, McDonald's guy. Right, he's here. Oh, here, look, he's with the Mets at. I like when there's just random chaos like that that finds its way into sports in a good way. Watch my curveball. Oh, it didn't break and it hit that kid.
1: 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Here they are. Jason Smith and Mike Harmon.
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2: 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The crown is yours. Bottom of the eighth inning right now in New York. The Red Sox just hoping to go to the ninth inning to keep it within a slam. The Yankees have the bases loaded and one out and a 4-0 game. Sacrifice fly is now bringing in the fifth run of the night for the Yankees, so it is now 5-0 New York in the bottom of the eighth. The Yankees continue to bat three outs away from being one game away from eliminating the Red Sox.
24: From the vanquishing their hated rivals. And we got it. It's not Sunday night baseball. No. It's playoff Tuesday. What a great
2: day so far.
24: What a fantastic day.
2: And we have the Padres starting out like gangbusters. I think they have 12 home runs so far tonight.
24: Yeah, so they're up 3-0 on the Cubs. I mean, the only thing that's gone wrong is the Vegas Golden Knights just scored on my beloved Blackhawks. So
2: I'm at three out of four.
24: No, I want it all.
2: No. See, this is where the sports gods say to you, oh, you want to, I gave you a Bears win with a bleeping third string quarterback.
24: No. There was no giving. They went and kicked their asses.
2: You had the first playoff win tonight for the White Sox since Eddie Seacott threw game eight of the 1919. Game seven. He threw game five. Game five of the 1919 World, because then Dickey Kerr won. And then,
24: 29 is not 30.
2: You'll only get the money you deserve. And now you want the Blackhawks to win.
24: I want it all.
2: We raised the banner tonight and lost to the Panthers in overtime.
24: Yeah.
2: And with 4 seconds left, I mean, come on, man. Those with 4 seconds left.
24: You got to pay.
2: But I'm okay.
24: Well, because it's day 108.
2: Don't get too greedy. I'm telling you, don't get. Today is day 109. Yes, 109.
24: Yeah, 109.
2: Don't get too greedy in sports, man. Don't get too greedy.
24: I go long periods like fasting. So when it comes time to eat, I want to eat.
2: So we'll have more baseball on the way. Again, still 5-0 Yankees and the Padres and Cubs early. I know Harmon loved watching Pete Crow Armstrong try to climb over the fence for home runs he did not get. But big stuff today out of the NFL and the Dallas Cowboys. Likely because it took them 36 hours to get home from Rio. You knew they were going to say something about the last second loss to the Ravens today. And because they had just landed and, you know, Jerry Jones... I don't know. Whatever Jerry Jones did to get himself ready for his Tuesday morning interview, he talked today after the Cowboys loss. And, of course, comes on the very last second after a Cowboys drive ends in a doesn't end in a touchdown. They get a field goal to tie the game. And then you get the Ravens winning with 7 seconds left. They complete that long pass. A second is put back on the clock for the winning field goal. You knew this wasn't going to escape Jerry Jones without him saying something. And Jerry Jones basically put Brian Schottenheimer and the Cowboys on notice with what he said today, this morning, on the radio about the Cowboys' loss.
25: Well, there is no explanation you're satisfied with. None. Let's be sure that we all understand that. We made mistakes during that time. So there is no explanation. There's an evaluation of how not to make the same mistakes again, which is what you should be doing.
2: So after that, Brian Schottenheimer made sure to say at his press conference, oh, hey, we're aligned. I get it. That's not going to happen again. Everything is great. Don't worry. Don't worry, Dad. I mean, Jerry, we're good.
24: It was like
2: we're
24: the good. Active yeah. listening thing.
2: Yeah.
24: Right? You know, the old drill that they teach you when you'd say something and then I respond by saying the last five words as the opening of my reply. That's kind of what Schottenheimer did. Here's what Jerry said. Okay, now parrot that yeah, back.
2: I'm good. I'm good. I'll be better. He sounded like a kid when your dad says something about you and you want to make sure, hey, Dad, I'm sorry. Right? That's kind of what it was like. Right? Yeah. It was weird
24: because a lot of strange to that game. Let's call it what it is. Right? You had all the talk about the field beforehand. Zay Flowers is suddenly active and running around, which was not, I don't think, anticipated. I'd be curious to see what the Cowboys game plan was relative to him, because he seemed to be wide open anytime they wanted to look his way. And then certainly the defensive breakdown on that final completion was just abysmal.
2: Well, here's the thing, is that I don't think when you want to talk about criticizing the Cowboys doing better, I don't look at that play and think that that's something that you say, wow, we really blew it. All right. Well, because we'll get to that. Let's put a pin in that for a second, because I don't think that was that big of an error and blowing things as it was their final drive of the game. Okay. The Cowboys are going in for the kill here. Right. Mm-hmm. And they have the ball at Baltimore's 29-yard line with a minute 14 left and two timeouts. And what happened? They got too cute. Right? We want to make sure we score, but we don't score with enough time to give Lamar Jackson time. You know what? Get the touchdown.
24: Get the points.
2: You're rolling. You're rolling down the field. You're rolling down the field, right? If Lamar Jackson gets a team into field goal range and kick a field goal, you're going to overtime. But make sure you get the touchdown. And the Cowboys got too cute, because there's no way they should have been in the position where their final play is third down is a quick fade, because that's all they have time for.
24: You love the fade.
2: Right? I hate the fade. But there's no reason that the end of the game should have been so rushed for them. Right? They blew it. Right? The Cowboys blew it offensively because they got too cute. And that happens to so many teams, who you get so worried about what's on the other side of the field. Oh, you can't give the ball back to Lamar Jackson. No, I understand that. I get that. But you got to make sure. You're losing the game. You got to make sure you get the... If you're trying to get in the field goal range, I can understand it. Right? I can understand it. Well, we do. But you need to get in the end zone. You got to get the touchdown. And that was the big failure, because it took forever. They only ran a couple of plays after that. I mean, a minute 14 to go, you're at the 29-yard line with two timeouts. You should have been in the end zone easily. But no, we want to make sure we don't get into... And anytime I watch a team say we want to make sure we do it the right way, I'll show you a team that loses the edge and takes their foot off the accelerator because they start calling different kinds of plays. Right? We're not going to call this play. We're not going to call this. We want to be able to punch the ball in with like 8 seconds left. Right? That's what we want to just get the touchdown. That was the big failure, because you saw at the end when they had to, you know, with Dak Prescott scrambling up the middle, using the last timeout, all we have time for is to throw the fade and that's it. And that if we can't do it, we can't do it. And then you're kicking a field goal to tie the game. Right? Like that was the big failure for me for the Cowboys, because they went from, we're getting down the field, we're getting a touchdown. You can always go for two if you want to, right? If you want, probably not, but you're going to be up by three. And the Ravens, if they kick a field goal, they kick a field goal. You'll go out and stop them. Right? When you need a touchdown, you got to make sure you get the touchdown. And the Cowboys lost sight of that big time. And that, to me, that's the worst thing. That was worse than the 7 seconds and allowing the completion to Lamar Jackson.
24: Yeah, I mean, obviously, when we talk about it from Schottenheimer and what you're supposed to be doing as the greatest offense there is, sorry, Dak, you can't run away from that one right now, is the worst thing you can do is just say, all right, we're throwing out half the playbook because we're going to go to a more conservative, or we're going to take these things off the board in terms of our play calling. And obviously you don't want to do anything too risky and turnover potential. I get all that, but it is to the point, and we see it time and again. You're a Jets fan. You watch Aaron Glenn make, you know, nonsensical moves down distance and clock management on a weekly basis. Can't wait to watch you play the Bears this week. Good times. But all of that to say that you're looking at an offense, because Williams finished with 100 yards, right? He was at like 98 for the game, so ran the ball well. You were able to move the ball very well. And then you get compressed in the clock situation. Like, you got to trust that your other 11 are going to do their job at some point.
2: Yeah.
24: Now, did they fail? Yes.
2: See, but
24: you didn't know that.
2: But here's the part about that, right? 7 seconds to go. And this is where this is much less of a Cowboys failure than it is. I don't know that even though what we've seen him do in his career, that people really understand how great of a player Lamar Jackson is, how well he throws the football. Sure. With 7 seconds to go, how many teams are going to say, yeah, we don't want to mess around with it. Just kick it in the end zone. They're going to kill. They're not going to do anything with 7 seconds. 30 teams would think to do that. Any team against, they think, okay, 7 seconds to go. They don't want to do anything crazy. We're going to go to overtime, boot the ball through. That's what we're going to do, right? No one is going to risk a really bad kick on a field that may or may not be slippery. They would kick. Any team would do that. Any team would do that kick. They wouldn't kick it short and try to take time off the clock. They would want to do that. But here are the Ravens. They decide to go for it, and Lamar Jackson knows the type of pass he threw, knowing when he had to throw it. And yes, he barely got the timeout in, but they did get it in. Like, that's where I don't think people understand just how great of a top five that I've seen. Like, you want to go back like the last 30, 40 years in football? Like, he's having a top five all-time career. Like, he's going to walk away with the MVPs. He doesn't have the Super Bowl yet, but his career is kind of like Peyton Manning 2.0, where the excellence of what we see him do on a weekly basis, we've become immune to because we've seen it for so long. But much like Peyton, when you get to the playoffs, it's a different story,
24: sure,
2: right? Lamar Jackson wins some games in the playoffs. He loses some games in the playoffs. He's never gotten there. Very much like Peyton Manning's career. The excellence that Peyton Manning had, much different, because obviously both quarterbacks, different skill set. But you see Peyton Manning do stuff and go, wow, I can't believe he did that, right? I remember seeing that. Wow, I can't believe Peyton Manning completed that pass. I can't believe he found that guy there. I can't believe that. Same thing with Lamar Jackson. I can't believe he made that play. I can't believe he made that guy miss and slid so short, you know, when he needed to slide and get right up to the first down marker. I mean, that pass he threw, it's like he puts any more air under it, and it's not a completion.
24: Sure.
2: Right? I mean, that's something where I think you just have to marvel and go, Lamar Jackson got us, like he's gotten so many people throughout his career. He's having a top five all-time NFL career.
24: Well, I don't dispute that in any way, shape, or form. And hopefully folks come back around because there's been a bit of the backing away from Lamar Jackson because of the playoffs. Right? That's the thing with Josh Allen. You marvel on a weekly basis, but how many people just say, until I see him win in January? Right? Like the Dodgers win another 100 games. It's the, yeah, but see me in October, right? Mm-hmm. And they will, but yeah. it's that kind of thing. It's like we don't appreciate what we're watching. And certainly for Lamar, he's refined his game every year. There's a step forward this year. You've got a new head coach for the first time in forever. There's a new juice in that building, and you can see it. And he makes that throw, the excellence of execution. I don't question the throw. I know he can make the throw. I just want to know why there's no Dallas defender on the screen with the receiver.
2: Defending the play, obviously it was a fail for them. But the decision to kick, which is getting so roundly criticized, like anybody else would have kicked that. They would have thought there's no way anybody's going to try it. But you got to remember, Lamar Jackson, okay? Lamar Jackson. And he made that play happen.
24: He didn't want to play extra football.
2: I mean, really.
24: On a bad field.
2: I mean, just, I really, as great as he is, I just don't think people understand just how great of a player he is. And he's going to need that Super Bowl at some point to validate his career. And, you know, look, maybe it's this year, maybe it's next year, but it took Peyton Manning a long time to get there. Look at what Peyton got.
24: He's got one with the defense that carried him, and the other, he played Rex Grossman.
2: Yeah, so there's that. Wow. Oh, that's Pro Bowler Rex Grossman, right? That's right. Pro Bowler Rex Grossman, right? Okay.
24: Legend. Rex Grossman.
2: I look at that play and go, that was Lamar Jackson doing Lamar Jackson things. The Cowboys didn't defensively, but this is what great quarterbacks do, right? They're great quarterbacks that he found it. He knew where to go with the football. Like, that to me was Lamar Jackson. Now, you want to talk about ruining it? Yeah, when you decided to get less aggressive, that ruined the game for you. You should have been in the end zone with a touchdown. You were rolling down the field, and then worry about defending after.
24: Pretty shoddy, TJ.
2: Oh, very good. I like that. Rubbing off on you with that. Yeah.
24: They're just there under the surface all the time.
2: Exit out about a fresca, exit Swollen Dome. Jason Smith, Mike Harmon live from the Fox Sports Radio studios. 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Now, coming up next, another big story out of the NFL. Are we waving goodbye for a final time to one of the biggest superstars of the last decade? That's next. 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
3: It was week 3 in the NFL. The Commanders held formation against Seattle, while the Steelers won in a divisional slugfest. The Cowboys got waxed in Brazil by the Ravens, and the Broncos bucked the Rams in a thriller. It's week 4 in the NFL. 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
12: Lisa Skye Hain loved working with people.
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13: Day one, literally 8 a.m., I have an email that says, "Good morning, let's create the largest networking community on the planet."
12: Lisa's new boss was a 6'5" entrepreneur from Israel named Adam Newman, and he had a brand new startup called WeWork.
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0: The Yankees dominated their wild card opener 9-0 over Boston. Ben Rice with four hits, including a solo homer and a grand slam. Aaron Judge of New York is out this series with a strained calf. In San Diego, the Padres shut out the Cubs 8-0. Winning pitcher Michael King had a no-hitter until one out in the seventh. The Padres, over the final 3 weeks of the season, went 17-3. The White Sox won at Houston 6-3. The Astros, with runners in scoring position, went 0-7. And the day started in Atlanta, where the Braves' Austin Riley hit a three-run homer bottom of the eighth, beating Philadelphia 5-3. The loss to closer Yoan Duran, who pitched two innings. The Giants released wide receiver Odell Beckham. WNBA playoff wins for Indiana and for New York, which eliminated number one Minnesota. And among the NHL season openers, Florida in overtime won 1-0 at Carolina. Victories for Boston and Montreal. I'm Steve DeSager.
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0: There were four wild card openers in Major League Baseball Tuesday. The late game in San Diego went to the Padres 8-0 over the Cubs. Winning pitcher Michael King had a no-hitter until one out in the seventh. The Yankees led rival Boston 2-0 in the seventh inning and beat him 9-0. Winning pitcher Cam Schlittler 6 1/3 scoreless, 10 strikeouts. Ben Rice 4 hits, including a grand slam. The White Sox won at Houston 6-3 after leading 5-0 in the fifth. And Atlanta started the day with a home comeback win against Philadelphia 5-3. Austin Riley with a 3-run homer in the bottom of the eighth. The New York Giants released wide receiver Odell Beckham. In the WNBA playoffs, Indiana stayed alive, defeating Las Vegas. Caitlin Clark, 27 points, 15 assists. New York eliminated number one Minnesota in the first round. Among the NHL season openers, overtime wins for Vancouver and Florida. I'm Steve DeSager.
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0: the books on this Wednesday morning. Dave Ross right here at the Mint Gaming Hall in Franklin, Kentucky, inside our Visa studio overlooking Circus Sports. Our closer, Jensen Lewis, back home in Cleveland, Ohio. Four games in the books yesterday, Jensen, to kick off the second season in Major League Baseball. Five games in the NHL already in the books. And oh, by the way, we begin week number four of the NFL season tomorrow night right there in your neck of the woods. A very busy and a fun time in the sporting calendar.
1: Yes, the NFL can wait because center stage is Major League Baseball's postseason. Really, a couple of games that were scintillating, a couple of games that were not. And that's okay because we get elimination day number one. All kinds of trends and some betting angles to give to people, some props potentially to attack as well. And yes, it is Moneyline Marathon Day, a huge rollover price that we get to look at. And a huge four-digit bet that I get to make this weekend. So very excited to chop it up and see where we are on a hump day. Getting ready for week four starting tomorrow.
0: JVT is going to join us a little bit later on this hour to help us get through some of those conversations. Jim Duquette is going to be back in the program. The Duke talk all things Major League Baseball with those four elimination games today. Adam Burke, our managing editor, will be on the program as well. Get his thoughts on a lot going on in Cleveland. And of course, the great Wes Reynolds, our Wednesdays with Wes. We'll continue our conversations with Wes. But you mentioned baseball, four games yesterday and some rarities that we saw. And that's where we begin our highlights and headlines.
2: Help your bottom line with today's highlights and headlines.
0: Who needs Aaron Judge, at least for a night? How about Cam Schwitler? He was spectacular for the Yankees. And we found out right as we were going off the air that Judge would not be activated for this first-round series against the Red Sox. But Schwitler was dynamic, and then you saw what Ben Rice did, 4-for-5, those two home runs, grand slam, blow this thing open as they run away from the Red Sox. They're 9-0 White Sox. Get a really nice win here, kind of begin things here on the road in H-Town. But, Jensen, let's start with the Yankees there because, again, it was two men that really stood to the center of the stage in Schwitler and in Ben Rice. And right now that puts the Red Sox on the brink of elimination.
1: Yeah, continues to be a place in a team that the Cam Schwitler has dominated in his young career. Again, now four of the six appearances against the Boston Red Sox. Remember, people, it's his hometown, Boston Red Sox, because Cam Schwitler and Ben Rice both grew up there in the dirty water. Schwitler, 6 1/3, two hits, no earned runs. But the better part of that was Aaron Boone turned back the clock as a manager and actually let him go past his career high threshold in pitches. And I thought that was the smart move. Don't allow the Red Sox to get up off the deck in a low scoring game. Don't give them any sense of hope. And Ben Rice, come on down. Your table is ready. The grand slam to put that thing on ice. It also saves a couple of the big leverage relievers here for the Yankee bullpen, Dave. That is critical, thinking about where they'll be today trying to knock the Red Sox out of the postseason.
0: And I mentioned you saw some things you normally don't see here, where you had two shutouts and both games go over. Actually, all four games went over yesterday, including that Red Sox one with that grand slam, 9-0 the final there. It'll be Max Fried on the bump against Sonny Gray today. Yankees $1.42 betting favorite right now. Low total again of 6.5. The White Sox can take care of the Astros a little bit later on today. That'll be Sean Burke against Hunter Brown. And the Astros $1.47 favorite. But Jensen, in the National League side here, how about what happened down there in the ATL? You have your high leverage reliever in for the Phillies, and it cannot get done. And you can't save that game away. Duran's going to give up that big blast. And all of a sudden, it is the Braves that have the Phillies on the brink of an elimination with a thriller in a comeback last night in the bottom of the eighth.
1: Yeah, well, again, the Phillies had struggled down the stretch with guys getting to John Duran. And for a guy that came in with 8 2/3 scoreless in his postseason tenure with 13 strikeouts to boot, he gets a line drive back from Matt Olson, kind of, you know, jolts him a little bit. But, Dave, that bottom of the eighth was two out, nobody on, a walk, a hit by pitch, and then a three-run home run that Austin Riley will remember forever. That rescues the Braves from what was otherwise a really great counterpunch from the Philly offense. JT Realmuto had put them ahead earlier in that contest. But now you're set up in a unique situation. It is the ace, Christopher Sanchez, who was going to pitch on regular rest today no matter what. and he's got a chance to keep this season alive for Philadelphia. I already have a play in pocket for this game. We'll talk about that upcoming. But I think Atlanta, that team that had handled Philly in the regular season, they have more late-inning dramatics to get them up 1-0 in that wild card set.
0: You mentioned that Sanchez, a $1.14 betting favorite against Tyler Molly and company. $1.06 is the comeback right now here on the Atlanta Braves to close things out. And then late last night, it was San Diego. Another rarity here, Jensen, where you get the home team not only getting a shutout, but they get the over all by themselves. 8-0 is the final there. So the Cubs will have to try to stave off elimination with Kevin Gausman on the bump today. Padres, you got to be feeling pretty good. I talk about those guys and the bubblegum card here and the big names really stood up yesterday for San Diego.
1: Yeah, and first swing of the bottom of the first. Fernando Tatis Jr. respecting our hard-earned American currency. We played him for two or more total bases. He gets the solo homer, albeit inches away, it looked like, from Pete Cora Armstrong bringing it back and maybe
0: setting
1: a tone and silencing the crowd. I thought he was so close to it. But the reaction of the Padre bullpen was fantastic. But then Manny Machado unleashes, and if you did not hear the crowd pop of Petco Park when he unloaded that home run to make it two there off Matthew Boyd, that place was alive and jumping. So statement victory, 8-0. Remember, the Padres got smoked in the season series by the Chicago Cubs, so they returned the favor at least on night one. They'll look and try and end that series with Nick Pivetta on the bump later on tonight.
0: Yeah, and Michael King yesterday was also spectacular. We talked about Schwitler with the Yankees. 7 innings, 1 hit, 3 walks, 8 Ks, and took a no-no into the 7th inning. So really good to see San Diego kind of get off the deck against the Cubs, the team that eliminated them a year ago. And again, they'll try to get them out of there today with Nick Pivetta on the bump. They are a $1.45 betting favorite to do just that. Shoddy, we talked about him yesterday in the program. Certainly have been looking forward to seeing what he's going to say about what happened in Rio de Janeiro. Continues to take himself to blame for that Cowboy loss yesterday. Jerry Jones did go on the radio yesterday and say there's no explanation for that loss. Jensen, what do you make of when coaches say, hey, don't look at the player, look at me, this one starts and ends with the guy calling the shots?
1: Yeah, rare to hear Jerry Jones go on the radio and talk about things that involve decision-making. I know that's kind of something we'll have to bottle up, and you know, maybe you'll hear from him again sometime in the near future. Listen, Brian Schottenheimer has shown that he's inept in a lot of different ways. I think that loss will come back to boot, knowing that you could have run that clock all the way down. What will he do for an encore? Because I think the Houston Texans could be in a position here to take advantage of what is still an extremely leaky defense. So coaching decisions aside, Jerry Jones is the one that writes the checks. He's not the one on the headset making the calls there with the big cheat sheet in front of him. So Brian Schottenheimer, again, the seat is getting warmer because of kind of what's in the offing here. You had mentioned Mike Tomlin as a name. I know we're just entering week four, but Brian Schottenheimer, still not the guy I would trust to get the things right for late game decision makings, and another example there in Rio last week.
0: Yeah, let's hope he watched the show yesterday, because my message to Brian still stands today. It's still your job. It won't be your job in perpetuity. You got to do a better job. Let's see if it starts this weekend with a win against the Texans. Odell Beckham Jr., boy, a lot of hype. It was good to see Odell back with Big Blue, but he wasn't there very long. So when you go out and get somebody, you got to cut somebody loose. And J.J. McCarthy's going to wear number 18, Jensen. So again, the Odell Beckham Jr. era, it might officially be over, but the NHL season is officially underway, and 6 teams going to take to the ice tonight. 5 games on the ice last night, and Jonathan Davis was on with us yesterday, gave out some nice winners. What'd you make of opening night in the NHL?
1: I did not expect a 1-0 final in OT as the defending champs get beaten, but JD did give us that value play on Florida to get off to a 1-0 start. They end up doing that. The Toronto Maple Leafs, some things change, some things remain the same. Montreal, a 3-2 win over them. Boston gets off to a good start, 3-0 over the Rangers. Tell you, probably the shock of the night, the Vancouver Canucks. You know, the Edmonton Oilers were upwards of a 3-15 favorite on the money line. They lose in overtime, and the Golden Knights out there in Vegas, they take care of a Connor Bedard-less Chicago Blackhawks crew. 5-2 Golden Knights off. Stormy Bonantoni, our very own, on the call there last night. So very cool to see. We will have some plays on the ice after we went 0-4 last night there. Thank goodness we got some baseball playoffs here. I'm going to get it right. It is my mission this year is to get some NHL positivity, some profit there. So we'll be ready to fire again with another good slate tonight.
0: Couple other things to keep an eye on, of course, Thursday night football with the Browns and the Steelers. Jalen Ramsey says he's dealing with a broken wrist, so his status is TBD, and that is significant if Jalen Ramsey cannot go. And again, still seeing 2.5s out there here against the Brownies tomorrow night, and again, a very low total that we're seeing of 38.5. Right now, Steelers on the money line minus $1.48. Come back in the Brownies if you think they can go to 3-1. Is plus $1.24. And just a little programming note here, week number 5, the Bears and the Packers game has been moved from an afternoon tilt to a 1 p.m. Eastern tilt, Jensen. That normally means, you know, we just don't want to see the Packers right now in a high-profile spot, so they're going to move that game out of that spot. And one other note, the NBA reviewing final bids in $12 to $13 billion range, the Las Vegas team expansion franchise and arena. So Las Vegas sports, it's about to be one-stop shopping if you want baseball, basketball, football, hockey, all the big four. Vegas, baby. Maybe the best sports town in the country. When we come back, let's talk more about what we saw at Major League Baseball in game number ones. That's all next. Be somebody.
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0: 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Back alongside Jensen Lewis, Dave Ross here with you. It is VSiN by the Books on this Wednesday morning, looking back at the big four games we saw in Major League Baseball yesterday. Let's start off in the American League here. And it did feel like the high-profile game with Peyton Tolley going up against Cam Schwitler. And Cam was spectacular, as we saw. Kind of got them going off on the good foot. Boston couldn't get the offense going. And then Ben Rice did the rest with four hits, a couple homers, including a grand slam. 9-0 is the final, Jensen. Let's hear from Cam first about kind of this rarefied air of where he is these days after what he did last night.
14: Yeah, I mean, again, the job's not done. We got to get another win tomorrow. But, I mean, it's very well known that, you know, if you want to be a legend, which is obviously the goal, you got to do it in the postseason. So go out there and have dominant starts and put the team in a position to win. And that's kind of the most important thing. I thought a lot of guys today did a great job of that, and we're definitely heading in the right direction.
0: Oh, I like that. If you want to be a legend, the young man knows what it means in New York baseball parlance, Jensen. It's great to do in the regular season. He's going to be the Cy Young. But I think you can just tell, even last night, and what he did last year in the playoffs, really that coming-of-age moment, you saw that he knows where the big fish is fried here.
1: A couple of things at play here. Number one, I still think one of the great, great subplots of this series, and it will be what looks like years to come, is that Cam Schwitler and Ben Rice, both born and raised in Massachusetts, right in the backyard of Boston Red Sox fandom. And, you know, you remember game three of the wild card series last year when Schwitler had that 8 shutout inning performance, 12 strikeouts, no walks, and basically birthed himself right into not only stardom, but also into this controversy that is going to live for a while. Well, the same thing's going to happen with Ben Rice. Our friends at OptiStats, if you didn't see what he did, what did he go, 4-for-5 with a grand slam, multiple home runs, all of his team's extra base hits, and out hits the entire Boston Red Sox team. According to OptiStats, no one else in Major League history has done all of that in any game, regular season, or postseason. That, my friend, is a statement victory. And the two stars from right in the back of the dirty water backyard there. So as we had said off the top, 15 of the last 16 game one winners have gone on to advance. 11 of those have been by virtue of sweep. I think we're in a good spot here for the Yankees tonight. All their leverage relievers available. And one subplot note here too, Dave. Roman Anthony left late in the game. Remember, he is still dealing with the wrist injury. Lou Maloney on the broadcast last night talked about a swing in what was eventually a meaningless game for them over the weekend at Tropicana Field, where it did not look right. Tried to fight through it the first couple at bats, but he was lifted for Andrew Monasterio in a pinch hit capacity. So that is something to monitor for lineups as they will go against Max Fried later on tonight to try and keep their season alive.
0: Sonny Gray on the bump here for the Red Sox to try to keep their season going here. And again, last night, if you had the under, boy, the bottom of the eighth, you felt pretty good until you got to that bottom of the eighth and that grand slam happens. Yeah. And of course, it's the Yankees getting all the runs necessary to get that over all by themselves. you know, that White Sox-Astros game was interesting, Jensen. It kind of felt like, you know, the Sox get off on the good foot. They get the run in the top of the first. They maybe kind of let Houston hang around a little bit. And you worried maybe will the bullpen be able to hold it? They were just fine in the end. 6-3 is that final as well. They were an underdog here. You were getting plus money in the Sox yesterday. It did go over something we talked about in the program yesterday, over 8 here. Now it's the Astros that have their backs up against the wall. Let's hear from their skipper, Joe Espada, on the message now that you send when you fall back 1-0.
15: It's clear. We got to win tomorrow. I don't need to, you know, tell them that. They know. We've been, you know, our backs have been against the corner before, and I think that's when we are our best. When we fight back, we know it's a do or die, and, you know, we've been here before. So I really admire how they bounce back and they react to challenges. And, you know, I expect them to go out there and you know, bounce back and you know, our offense get going.
0: Yeah, it's not rocket science, right? That's the message. Hey, we all know this. I don't really need to tell them, hey, we don't win tomorrow, our season's over. But Jensen, just kind of that mentality where he's coming from. Look, this was not a great team in the regular season. We talked about it in the division, and you know, it was kind of one of those divisions that went, somebody's got to win it, and they win it. What do you make of where they are? And you do have Hunter Brown in the bump today, and you are favorites against Sean Burke. So I guess that's got to be a positive. But Jensen, after that loss yesterday, how do you just kind of keep that one game mentality instead of thinking about, well, you got to win two or else our season's over?
1: Yeah, no one thinks ahead. And that's what you saw from most of the managers yesterday, the way they deployed their relief resources just in that regard. I think what was unique about yesterday, first time ever in postseason history that we have two openers, two bullpen games. I thought Steve Stone was hysterical. You kind of chuckle like, oh yeah, we're here for more bullpen games. Can't wait. But you do get both aces today. And again, when you look at how the short series do line up, sometimes it works in your favor where in the Sox regard, hey, you've got your guy, Sean Burke. You're up 1-0. You've got him with a chance to punch your ticket. Houston, you got your guy, Hunter Brown, chance at home to be able to prolong this series. The subplot coming in, Dave, was the White Sox had limited Yordan Alvarez to a 4-for-20 in the regular season, only one extra base hit. They had walked him 8 times. He does get a single in this game, 1-for-4, but really nothing to show. And this game was predicated, too, on the early offense here, also parlayed with Hagen Smith being fantastic. Remember, Hagen Smith was supposed to be just an inning, maybe two. He gets 3 innings to bridge and get through that lineup the first time through. That was a critical juncture for the White Sox to be able to not only maintain the lead, but be able to save some of their valuable resources. Now, going into today, Grant Taylor, who is their closer, he threw 54 pitches, Dave. Barring something unforeseen, I think he's down today. I don't think he will be available. So that now shifts where Will Venable can go if he needs to close out this game. My guess is it will be someone else. Joe Espada did have to use Brian Abreu and Josh Hader yesterday. Really economical outings for them. So 11 pitches apiece. They'll be available today, and they'll be in there regardless if they're ahead or behind. So a little more strategy. And also, when will Joe Espada go to the bullpen with his ace on the mound? I think that's the intriguing part with Houston down a game.
0: You mentioned that nobody's looking ahead. We only have one projected starter if there is a game 3 of any of these series, and that would be the Red Sox and the Yankees. That would be Ranger Suarez against Gerrit Cole. If we get there to Thursday, everybody else would be TBD. So obviously, if you're down 0-1 today, Jensen, and there's other 3 games, you got to throw everything you got to try to figure out a way to scrap and get a win here. But if you're up 1-0, say you're the White Sox, right? Say you're the Yankees today. Do you manage differently a little bit, knowing that I've got the little comfort level here of that 1-0 lead, and maybe my relievers, I can play it differently than the teams that are down 0-1?
1: Absolutely not. Anything can happen in a game 7. It'll be a game 3, you know, officially, but this will be a game 7 winner take all. So you're going to see a very similar mindset from Will Venable, from Joe Espada. I think Walt Weiss, you know, again, did not have to expend his bullpen for the Braves too far. And so he's still in a good spot there with how deep Chris Sale was able to get through his start. And then the Padres could not be set up any better. You get that kind of a blowout, and you're allowed to preserve again, what I still believe is the best 1-2 punch in these mm-hmm. playoffs. I think that is so critical. And you know, Michael King just really decimating this entire Chicago Cub lineup. Incredible start for him. One final note, want to give a shout out to Joe Musgrove. This guy has gone through so much on the rehab. Dave, he is one of those glue guys and one of the faces of the franchise from years ago. He's battled back. That was a really neat ovation. I'm getting goosebumps thinking about it right now with the crowd reaction. He gets a scoreless night to finish that one off. Emotional night for him to be back in the postseason on the mound for the Padres. But that, and I know you're happy about it too with Padre future tickets, that's as good as it could have gone for the San Diego Padres to be one win away from punching their ticket to the LDS.
0: Yeah, I went to bed when it was 7-0, and I was happy to wake up and see nothing crazy happen at 8-0. So a really nice night to see the Padres get off on the good foot in Yankees tickets. I won't admit that publicly in a court of law, but good for the financials last night here with the results that we had in day number one. See how JVT did and what he likes coming up, not only in Major League Baseball, but certainly the NFL.
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0: Going to get back to Major League Baseball talk here in the very next segment. Of course, looking forward to Thursday Night Football as well here on this edition of VSiN by the Books. Always look forward to our conversations with Jonathan Von Tobel. He's the co-host of Money Moves, 2 to 4 p.m. Eastern, right here on the network with Stormy Bonatoni. Give him a follow on X at me, JVT. Joins us now here in the Progressive Guest Line. Good morning to you, Jonathan. Before we get to some football and some college football talk here, baseball, I know you and Stormy were talking about this game in the series. That Braves comeback, I think you might have enjoyed that one more than most yesterday in that bottom of the eighth.
1: I think we might have lost JVT there.
0: I think we lost Jonathan. So, I think he was just like the Phillies. They were so frozen, they couldn't believe what they saw that eighth inning here. We'll get Jonathan hooked back up here. But, Jensen, to that end, again, we'll talk more about this game and specifics. And you mentioned kind of managers saying, hey, one game at a time. But the way that the Phillies lost that game, Jensen, is that easier said than done in that clubhouse today?
1: Well, here's the thing, and I was doing the Should Have Bet More podcast with Will Hill late night, and we talked about the scenario. He asked me, you know, do you agree with the decision from Don Mattingly to bring John Duran in the seventh inning? Absolutely you do, because that's the save situation, knowing that that top of the lineup was coming back around. And the hardest part for a reliever, Dave, is when you come in with adrenaline, sit, and have to get back up and recreate it. I think that's where you end up looking at a couple of things. A, that's tough to do, but B, man, two outs, no one on. Walk, hit by pitch, three run homer. I mean, the two out walks will always come back to haunt. They do again. By the way, horrible, horrible beat for you Phillies plus 1.5 backers yesterday. that is just absolutely stealing if you're an Atlanta Braves spread better from yesterday. So the other issue, Dave, you know, how much will Duran be available today? He did only throw 27 pitches yesterday. So you would imagine that season on the line, he's probably going to have to be back.
0: All right. And I'm with you, too. And if he had the under, too, I felt like that was maybe the right side, wrong result there with that three-run homer to get it to 5-3 in that Braves victory. But Jonathan Von Tobel rejoins us again here, host of Money Moves, of course. And, Jonathan, let's talk about that, because I know that you are on the Braves. I do believe. What were you thinking in that bottom of the eighth when you're down two runs and nobody on and two outs in the bottom of the eighth?
11: Well, that they were screwed. I mean, these first games are so huge and these best of three, as you guys know, that like that you need it. Essentially, if you're betting a series, like you're betting the team that's going to win game one. I mean, it's not 100% of the time, but it's such a high probability that you're going to be able to win the series. You can grab that first game in this best of three. So, you know, as usual, because my luck, especially over the NFL weekend where my nads were kicked repeatedly up into my throat, that I figured that this was going to continue, and ultimately not the case, though. So it was a fun game, man. This whole, you know, this actually yesterday was an interesting day after the White Sox game. The last two games weren't maybe as great, but baseball postseason, absolutely fantastic. That series looks like it's going to be a ton of fun.
1: No doubt about it. We get elimination day one today. We'll see what happens there. First game of the docket as Atlanta has a chance to eliminate Philadelphia. We are getting now across the pond. We're going the other direction here for the international slate for the NFL. First iteration in London at Tottenham Hotspur Stadium. We get Colts, Commanders. A little bit different how the Commanders look. But JBT, I'm interested in your thoughts. Marcus Mariota looked the part. You take out the defending champions at home. Jaden Daniels has not been ruled out yet, but boy, the way Mariota looked, I'd be hard-pressed to think Dan Quinn doesn't go back to him. Your handicap of what we'll see there in London early on Sunday morning.
11: Yeah, like I don't think that you're going to bench Jaden Daniels for Marcus Mariota, but I definitely think you're going to wait until Jaden Daniels is like 101% healthy before you're going to put it back out there, considering the way that Mariota played in relief. So I think that you're going to continue to see Mariota play. And he's going to play against a team that, you know, I know a lot and enjoy to an extent. But I do think that this Colts team has a lot of issues defensively. And so some of these games get a little wonky. Like sometimes they can be, you know, absolutely horrendous conditions, but they really fixed it out because of the way or the frequency with how often they played out there. You look at the two teams right now that are in the bottom tier of the National Football League. Commanders totally 24th in the National Football League and expected points added per play through 3 weeks. The Indianapolis Colts 31st. I think you should get some scoring here between these two teams. And on the flip side, Mariota has done, not just this year, guys, but in the last year, too, that he had to come in and play nearly 300 snaps, a really good job running this offense. So I think this is a high-scoring game. I'm going over the total. You can still get 46.5. There's 47s and 47.5s that are starting to appear right now. I don't think I'd be surprised if it closed at about 47.5 or maybe even higher, but I think we're going to get some fireworks between these two teams. Indeed, an over team. I think this last game, too, against Houston had the signs of that. It's just that Houston's offense so bad, both the way they run it and just the overall skill that they couldn't get to that number. I think Indy's going to be able to do it here with their offense, which has been humming, actually, for the last couple of weeks. So give me over in Indianapolis, Washington out there, Tottenham Hotspur.
0: All right, London's going to get some points. Commanders, by the way, getting 3.5 points here as well in that matchup. One game in Chicago, a little bit of a numbers change here. I did see some threes yesterday, and now the Bears are up to 3.5 against the Jets. I'm assuming it's going to be Case Keenum. I mean, they could go back to Tyson Bagent. We'll find out what they decide to do. But after what Keenum did on Monday night, JVT, where are you on that? And the Jets, really, they could be just as easily 3-0 as they are 1-2.
11: Yes. Okay. So there's a couple of things. First off, I'm glad you brought that up because Stormy and I were talking about this yesterday. You would assume it's Bagent if he's healthy because he was the guy that was higher on the depth chart, right? Like he won the job essentially. So if Bagent's available, and also as Stormy looked it up and told me, I think he's like 7th or 6th in terms of backup quarterback, like annual average value in terms of the salary. Like they believe in Bagent in terms of what they're paying him. So I'm going to assume that it's Bagent out there. But if you look at the Jets too, you're right. Like I've been really high on this Jets team. I wrote up the AFC East, as you got to remember, and I wrote up one over in that division, and that was the Jets. I've been high on this team. I've been on them every week, and I think that this is a opportunity for you to potentially do it again. I just don't think the gap between these two teams is large enough without Bagent out there, and I just think the market hasn't accounted for the Jets being improved. But the real play here, and this has moved a bit, I went over 42.5 in this one. I think you're going to get some points. You know, it's so interesting. You know, Chicago, we get that game against the Panthers, right? And we're like, oh, man, look at how bad this is. Like, this offense stinks. The Bears are going to be toast on defense. And then the two next games, they both go under the total. Their opponents combined for what was it, 10 points, right, that they've totally given up over the last 2 weeks. Like, this has been completely different from what we saw in week one. But I think those were symptoms of the two offenses they faced. The Jets are way more adequate on offense than their last two opponents that they have faced up to this point. They've got the big playability, as we saw from the Jets last week against the Detroit Lions. And then we know how good this scheme is for Chicago, as it was their third-string quarterback going out there and moving the ball up and down the field. Johnson's a madman, and he's a really good play caller. So I bet this one over the total as well. I've been trying to play more totals this year, so these two games, both Indianapolis and Washington and then New York, Chicago over the total. I played over 42.5. I still think over 43 is playable for you here too.
1: Yeah, JVT, as I started to write down what I like this week, it's been one-way traffic on the over. So I hope that we get a lot of points in a lot of games here. Might we see that in Packers, Buccaneers? Packers offense has been dreadful. The Bucs now without Baker Mayfield for a handful of weeks with a dislocated thumb. Size it up for us, man. I'm also anxious to see how many people will test their luck with the Packers and Survivor. I wonder if that is really a lot of trepidation in that territory. Your thoughts on what now is all of a sudden a must win for both teams?
11: So I think that this is actually the potential. If you wanted to play this thing, you wanted to play it under, this is potentially the game to do it, right? Just because of what we're seeing here. The offensive line for Green Bay has been absolutely awful. Jordan Love is one of the most pressured quarterbacks, if not the most pressured quarterback in the National Football League, and about 50% of his dropbacks just underneath that, he's getting moved off of his spot. It's an absolute nightmare. And then here you have Tampa Bay. Like, they don't pressure the quarterback particularly well. They're actually, in terms of just overall pressure rate, second worst in the NFL. But they just do play defense better than a lot of these other teams. They're 5th in success rate so far. They're 6th in EPA per play on defense. They're a pretty sound unit. And so I think what's going to happen here is I think that Jalen Daniels is going to be live to get here in a victory outright at home against the Green Bay Packers. I think the Packers are really dire straits, man. Like, this is a team that is beleaguered with injury at key spots. that obviously I think they're going to get better as it goes along, but Parsons isn't out there either to help their defense out. Their defense has a ton of issues when you look at their own metrics. They're supposed around 22nd in EPA per play so far through these first couple of weeks. 46.2% success rate is even worse when you look at where they rank right now. I think that this team is a little overvalued. I don't know, you guys watch Baker Mayfield. He wasn't playing well. Is the gap between Daniels, who's more athletic, going to be that different than what we saw for Baker Mayfield? I don't think so. So there's some fours out there. I'm going to sit back and wait to see where eventually it gets, but I think four is playable here for the Buccaneers, and I'm going to take the dog at home in a low-scoring game.
0: Yeah, I think somebody heard you, Jonathan, because there were some 4.5s briefly yesterday, and that quickly came down to 4, and that's where we've seen it here stay, at least so far this morning. All right, big one, Alabama, Mississippi State, and I think you've got a vested interest here in the Alabama quarterback.
11: Yeah, well, it's Kamario Taylor for Mississippi State that I've got, and Mitch does as well, at 150-1 to win the Heisman. But this is like the big week for it, right? Which is like, do they go out there? Do they lose this game? The schedule for Mississippi State is going to be brutal as they move forward. And their defense doesn't have a lot of signs that they're going to be great as they stand, as they move forward throughout the schedule. I mean, look at this. It's home versus Alabama at LSU. I think it's a cash out, but I think this game is an over, a dead over between these two.
0: Yeah, hey, Taylor is just skyrocketing up that board. What a nice ticket to have in pocket here. Jonathan, great stuff as always, man. Catch him with Stormy Bonantoni, 2 to 4 p.m. Eastern right here on the network. Give him a follow on X at MeJVT. Jonathan, appreciate you as always. When we come back, it's Daily Gridiron. Who's good and who's bad for 0-3 and 3-0 teams? That's next, Beast by the Books.
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0: We continue the Wednesday edition of VSiN by the Books, and gents, I'm going to try a new exercise, if you will, here on a Wednesday. And we're down to 5 to the good, 5 to the bad here in the NFL, and try to figure out who's good, who's bad, who do you trust with your betting dollar. We'll do it right now in today's edition of the Daily Gridiron.
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0: I guess the easy part of the exercise, you would say, Jensen, just at first blush is, well, if you're 3-0, you got to be good. But you have to be good. Do you? We know the Bills are good. I don't think anybody's going to debate that. And to make the playoffs, you're going to see it here, minus 1,500, right? We just believe that barring something, hopefully nothing happens to Josh Allen. But you feel like that they are pretty bulletproof as long as Josh is calling plays there, at least to make the playoffs, reflected in those numbers. The Niners, 3-0, a lot of talk all summer about them and whether or not they're going to be healthy enough to field a team. And all they've done is adapt and overcome, minus $6 now to make the postseason. The Chiefs revamped with the offense. They have a running game now. The defense is still the defense. They are minus 575 to make the postseason at 3-0. This is where it starts to get interesting a little bit. The Vikings are 3-0, and yet with those numbers I just alluded to, Jensen, minus 320 to make the postseason. And then the Raiders at 3-0. You can still get plus money on Vegas to make the postseason at plus $1.60. I'll give you dealer's choice here. Out of these 5 3-0 teams, who do you say, yes, absolutely, no questions about, and still with your betting dollar, who might you have doubts about?
1: I would buy the Vikings right now because Brian Flores has this defense playing about as well as anybody. And I think that Kevin O'Connell, even with having to deal with Carson Wentz for a bit, getting Kyler Murray still comfortable in this offense in that division, which now all of a sudden looks really like the Vikings to lose after what we watched from Detroit, the injury issues with Chicago, and we'll see when Caleb Williams comes back. How long can they tread water without him? And Green Bay is an absolute mess. I did not think I would say this at the beginning of the year, that 11, maybe 12 wins is possible. But shout out to great friend of the program, voice of the Vikings, Paul Allen. He told us in no uncertain terms, the Vikings will beat the Packers. I did not think it would go the way that it did, but a win is a win. And I think they've catapulted since then. It was almost like a double win, not only in the standings, but also mentally of, boys, we can do this regardless of who is on offense because how great that defense has been. The two teams that I would sell, I think you can sell the Bills to an extent. Are they going to make the playoffs? I think so, but obviously we're not laying $15 for them to make it. I think this is more hold on to this team for later in the year, because I still think they've got to get a lot of things right and corrected defensively. They're allowing 26 points. Look at the demarcation of the undefeated teams. You're allowing 10 more points per game than the Niners and the Chiefs. And that differential is something that raises a red flag to me. The 5 turnovers against the Chargers, you escape with that victory. Okay, but I think you have to put a pin in this Bills team for the next several weeks just to watch and see if that defense finally gets improved a bit. I'll toss it back to you on the Raiders side of it because I don't want to have a spoiler alert here, but they are a feature in Moneyline Marathon for me this week. And if you think that they're making the playoffs, I think they have to beat the Chiefs on Sunday. And it's a better price on the money line for the Raiders to win that game than where you currently are at plus $1.60 to make the postseason. So what a start for Clint Kubiak, Kirk Cousins and company. But the team I would buy the Minnesota Vikings right now.
0: That's a team that I bought this summer, as I told you, throughout the summer. This is one of those teams I had worst to first this year. And I don't know if they can get there. So I'm not ready. Like, I've got tickets already in. I don't know if I'd be willing to buy now at minus 320 to make the postseason on the Vikings at this new, now elevated price point here. The Raiders, as you mentioned, I mentioned Kirk Cousins in the summer. Sometimes you give these veterans a shot and they know it's their last shot to get it done. And he's playing like that. That's kind of why I like the Vikings and Kyler Murray. Now, that didn't work out that way. So it's kind of the way they've gotten to 3-0 is not the way that I saw it happening, because I thought it was going to be Kyler. He gets hurt in that first series against Green Bay. And it's Carson Wentz that kind of piecemeals it together there for a couple games. And Murray really didn't do a lot. So I don't know that I'm overly sold, even though I have that ticket on the Vikings to win that division. Obviously, they can get in the wild card route, but I do think it's a good football team. Brian Flores is always a part of the handicap for me. That's nothing new there. So I trust that side of the ball. I got to see more out of the quarterback to make sure that I can trust it. The Raiders question, it still is a question for me, but you got to love the energy that they're playing with that they haven't had in recent years. And as you mentioned, if the big three out of this big three, that Chiefs defense

0: the Houston Texans.
1: Yeah, they would be the only buy on the list for me. The Chargers are toast. They're done. And this is a team that I told you at the beginning of the year I had no faith in until I could get some continuity from the offensive line. We still don't have that. And Justin Herbert, it feels like his mind is elsewhere, and I don't blame him for that. I think the Texans, because of D'Amico Ryan's history, history has already been within that franchise. If any team can do it, they've proven they can. And if you're gonna buy stock in a winless team, give me that defense. That defense has held them into the games. And Dave, the caveat, they have not had their best offensive player in Nico Collins the last couple of weeks. I will absolutely look at this team 100% differently if you give me him in that offense. And it is amazing how 5 to 10 different skill position players outside of the quarterback are so critical to their individual team success. Nico Collins is one of them. It's a completely different dynamic. So the only buy team wholeheartedly would be the Texans. Let me throw the Buccaneers in just as a team to think about. I don't know if Jalen Daniels can keep this team afloat. I don't know if it's the Titanic. It's not a matter of if, it's a matter of when it goes down. But man, it is the NFC South, my friend. Only 8 wins is what it took to win it last year. And I realize the Buccaneers have really put themselves behind the 8-ball. But if you can get Baker Mayfield back in 3 weeks and somehow they win a game or two, I know it's still dire straits. I am not advocating to get in on them wholeheartedly. But it is a team at that number in that division that I've seen worse scenarios. But it would be only the Texans as a full buy of one of those 0-3 teams.
0: And that's really becomes the exercise with some of these teams, is you start to look already how behind the eight ball you are to make the postseason at those pretty plus money price points. For the Buccaneers specifically, to me, it's division or bust. I just don't think they're going to be able to get enough wins here, roll off 9 yes. wins. I mean, theoretically, you could do that, right? But take the bigger stab at the divisional price instead of the wild card price, because I just don't know that they're going to be good enough to get 10 wins, not win the division, and still somehow get in. That'd be a heck of a turnaround for a team right now that we'll find out if Daniels is the answer at quarterback, at least in the short term. The Chargers are the one that I'm not willing to give up on yet. The other three I would be. Texans, you mentioned it, and I as I mentioned with the comeback, they already have the pedigree there. They've done it twice. So it's not going to be daunting to them. They did it last year, as a matter of fact. Plus $1.50. The division still is very much in play. I know the Jaguars look good at 2-1, but I think the Texans feel like their defense might not only be the best unit out of all the teams that were just on your screen if you're watching on YouTube TV, but it still might be the best unit out there. And I know like the Cowboy offense, the Bills offense, those are very elite units that you're going to have and certain teams you could point to. But that Texans defense, they have not played poorly. Remember, 19 in a loss here to Indianapolis, their offense couldn't do enough. Only 20 against the Bengals in a loss. If you hold teams in the National Football League to 19, 20 points, you would think your offense would be good enough to get you at least one win and get them no wins. D'Amico Ryans might be banking on that defense here in the coming weeks to get them back as they did just a year ago. All right, Jensen, when we come back, much more to get to. Obviously, we're going to talk much more about the postseason. 4 teams up against it today. Can they advance and at least survive to try to advance to another day? We'll discuss next right here. Peace and Bottom Boys.
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27: Top of the hour, it is VSiN by the books. Dave Ross right here at the Mint Gaming Hall, Franklin, Kentucky, inside our VSiN studio overlooking Circus Sports. Our closer, Jensen Lewis, back home in Cleveland, Ohio. It's going to be maybe a nice 24 hours in Cleveland, right? Get to watch the other four teams play baseball. You get the Browns tomorrow night. Kind of exhale and everybody else duke it out for a night.
28: They're hoping that we get a game three in Houston. They're rooting for the Astros. Use all that pitching. You know, don't get as much rest time before Saturday at 1 o'clock as the division series schedule was released yesterday. So, all a preamble to Thursday night football tomorrow here in Northeast Ohio. So a lot still to be decided. But you're right. Elimination day number one in the Major League postseason after a scintillating day yesterday.
27: In the next hour, we're going to have the Duke, Jim Duquette, join us here to talk more Major League Baseball. Adam Burke, our managing editor, see what he likes in the docket. And, of course, our Wednesdays with Wes. Wes Reynolds, all straight ahead right here on this Wednesday edition. But let's get back to the first four games that we saw in the postseason and a stellar performance at the Bronx. That's where we begin our highlights and headlines.
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27: You know, to do it this time of the year, and we see the White Sox go out there and get a road win 6-3 in H-Town, so they're going to feel a lot better about their chances and this not being a fluke. But the Yankees with a 9-0 win, Ben Rice 4-for-5, couple homers, including a grand slam to kind of seal the deal here. Cam Schlittler, absolutely dynamic. Jensen, starting there in the boogie down, when you get those type of performances, and we found out right as we were signing off yesterday, no Aaron Boone in this series. I guess the Yankees, at least in the short term, are still okay.
28: Boone will be there, no Aaron Judge. And I think that was the one thing that we thought about, too, was would it matter because of Aaron Judge's real troubles and difficulties in postseasons past. They didn't need him at all last night. When you have Cam Schlittler out there twirling the pill the way he was, Boston had no shot whatsoever. Ben Rice, though, an incredible individual performance, something that no person in the history of the game has ever done, regular season or postseason, Dave. Multiple home runs, a grand slam, all of his team's base hits, and out hit the entire opposing team. No one in MLB history had done that in any game, regular season or postseason, that courtesy of our friends at OptiStats. I think it was a statement victory. I think we need to watch potentially that Roman Anthony, who exited yesterday late in that one with a wrist issue, will he be even available, let alone on the roster? Because, Dave, you can make those in-series adjustments to that roster, but you lose that player for the next series should you advance. So something to watch when we get lineups later on tonight for Red Sox-Yankees.
27: And very quickly, the other side of that American League equation yesterday, the White Sox with that 6-3 win, they could bounce Houston with a win today. Look, they had more wins than Houston in the regular season, but because of the wild card versus the divisional winner, that's why they're playing these games in H-Town. What do you make of that, of the young Sox getting that pivotal game on win? They got to feel pretty good about their chances now, one out of the next two here to advance.
28: Always talked about it, Dave, scoring first, especially as a road team and as a young team. Man, does that take a lot of pressure off, and it certainly did. Very reminiscent of what we saw a lot in the regular season for the White Sox. Early offense, Sam Antonacci set the tone. You really didn't even get much from Munetaka Murakami or Miguel Vargas, but it was really the supporting cast. Colson Montgomery had the most strikeouts in Major League Baseball this year, but a critical home run for them to continue momentum. Hagen Smith, we didn't know if he'd go beyond the first or second inning, Dave. Three scoreless. Massive, massive boost. And then Grant Taylor, 50-plus pitches to close it out in a couple innings of work to save that deal. They kept Yordan Alvarez to only one hit. They limited Jose Altuve, Jeremy Peña, just a single to boot. So they really kept the big bats of Houston at bay. They'll have to do it again. Aces up. Sean Burke, Hunter Brown. White Sox a chance to punch their ticket to Cleveland for the division series with a win later on today.
27: Conversely, in the National League, what happened down in the ATL with Austin Riley, the heroics there in the bottom of the eighth, three-run homer, 5-3 victory. Gets the total over, by the way, 7.5 as well with the Braves in that comeback. And then we saw the Padres just run amok here against the Cubs with a big shutout victory. They get the over all by themselves in that 8-0 victory there against Chicago. So different ways to get it done in the National League here. But with the Braves and the Phillies, Jensen, I know momentum is only as good as the next day's starting pitcher, but that one's got to linger a little bit in the minds of the Phillies faithful.
28: 1,000%, buddy. And I agree 100% with Don Mattingly. Going with John Duran in that spot in the seventh and eighth, knowing where you were in the lineup, knowing not all save situations come in the ninth inning. We've seen it in postseasons past where your closer comes in earlier than that final frame. I thought he was correct in his decision, in his mindset. But, Dave, this is why human beings play the game. Sometimes it doesn't work out, and it didn't yesterday. They'll rue the day, and I think Duran, is, if he could have it back, the walk with no one on, with two down, is going to haunt him, especially in a one-run game, the hit-by-pitch. And then Austin Riley, this courtesy of Kevin Negandhi, great friend of the show, does a fabulous job on SportsCenter on ESPN. Austin Riley's homer, Dave, came on a 99.9-mile-an-hour fastball. It's the fastest pitch Austin Riley has hit for a homer in his career And going into that at bat, he was hitless in his previous 14. Duran had only given up two homers in the entire regular season. He gives up one here in the most critical of spots in game one of the postseason. This is why we love it, right? We can't call October baseball officially just yet because we got one more day in September. But for an afternoon there, Austin Riley, a swing of his career and perhaps of the Braves season to boot.
0: And by the way, I'm with you. Like, I look at that from Mattingly. I think he played it right. It just didn't work out. And again, unlike, say, go back decades to Mark Wohlers, where he got beat by his second best pitch against Jim Leyritz in that famous duel. This was your best pitch. This was a ball that normally doesn't not get taken out of the yard. Austin Riley just figured out a way to certainly make him a household name here, at least in September postseason baseball in the ATL. Well, I know Brian Schottenheimer said at the beginning of the year that he expects his Dallas Cowboys to be playing in the last game. That's in the Super Bowl in February. Well, they're only 1-2. They went down to Rio de Janeiro. It did not work out well. The end of that game, the whole sequence there from offense and then kicking the ball 7 seconds, giving up the field goal, all of it has been under scrutiny. So who does Brian Schottenheimer blame for the loss? Let's hear from the Cowboys head coach.
1: Well, I didn't do very good in the last 28 seconds. I think when you talk about, you know, finishing the game, you know, which I really think you look at our two games that we've lost, you know, Joe, we haven't finished. And I was a big part of this one. Like I said, I talked about, you know, after the game, you know, I felt like I overcoached Dak on third down, kind of affected his decision making a little bit. And then I let that kind of bleed over to my decision about kicking the ball. My dad had a rule, one play at a time. He talked a lot about, because it happened to him, he made a decision on a play. It didn't go good. He was pissed off about it, and it affected another decision, and I think that's kind of what happened to me. So I'll take accountability for it. It's football and life. It's what happens. But I hurt our chance to win that game, and I'll be better. And I'm better than that. I'm better than I performed in the last 28 seconds.
0: That's what it came down to. I mean, it really did. You can talk about the other, you know, 59 minutes of the football game, but I like that, Jensen. Again, I like accountability. Like, in a lesser degree, we heard about it from Brant Snedeker, right? Let's say with the President's Cup as the coach there, as the guy calling the shots, he felt like he screwed stuff up. He was able to make amends, and they got it done in the end. That's going to be the thing here, right? It's going to be at the end of the year whether or not this game comes back to haunt Brian Schottenheimer and the Cowboys.
28: And now in a position where you're going to Houston, you're facing a very desperate 0-3 Texans team, not the defense you're looking to face when your own defense has been a sieve. And you're, I mean, the Houston offense is looking for anything to hang their hat on. Hopefully they get Nico Collins back this week. Again, that spread 2.5 in favor of the home Texans. That total, Dave, has remained at 47.5. I do have a play on that battle, that Texas two-step between Dallas and Houston later on Sunday.
0: It was Odell Beckham Jr. It was a good story, right, to make the roster. I think that surprised a lot of people coming out of camp. You need those camp bodies, right? But then he didn't make it, and then you didn't see him in the first 3 weeks, and you're not going to see him anymore, at least for Big Blue. He's been released. J.J. McCarthy's not going to wear number 18 coming in, so you can get rid of those nine memes out there, Jensen. A new star for J.J. We don't know if this is the end of Odell Beckham Jr. in the NFL.
28: I can't wait to see Cardinals-Giants. I never really cared about the Odell story. It wasn't going to be a factor. We'll see if McCarthy finds his way in. I don't think as early as this week, barring an injury, but certainly next week. I think we're seeing points in this Cardinals-Giants game. I've told you many times that I've been very high on what I've watched here from Mike LaFleur's club. I think that we get an over 43.5. That's what I played for, a unit and a half. Giants offense, you're going to see it. Jameis Winston not going to be afraid to put it into harm's way and try and go down the field. Let's see if better field and weather conditions with the nor'easter finally out of there. Let's see if that helps the Giants offense start to click a little bit better.
0: And by the way, you know that wasn't easy for John Harbaugh. He's got a personal affinity for Odell Beckham Jr., their time in Baltimore together. So those are not easy things. I think sometimes fans and media look at it and kind of laugh or whatever. That was not an easy decision for John Harbaugh to make, to release Odell Beckham Jr. 5 games in the books already for the NHL. Opening night has come and gone. A really good one out there in Las Vegas last night. And we did see the defending champs get off to a bit of a slow start. Florida gets that 1-0 win there in overtime. Jensen, any key takeaways that you saw from opening night in the NHL?
28: Yeah, I mean, did not have a scoreless regulation to start off the hockey season for the defending champs is Florida gets the win in overtime. Shout out Jonathan Davis on with us yesterday. He did give out Panthers money line as a nice little value play. An upset here in Edmonton. They end up, I don't know how, but boy, all the public money on the Oilers. I did have a little two-leg parlay Oilers and Golden Knights on the money line. I thought the Oilers would at least salvage it in overtime. No thank you. Vancouver ends up getting the money. Golden Knights do end up winning against the Connor Bedard-less Blackhawks 5-2. 1-0 VGK is with their new regime in tow as well.
0: Well, if you're an Oilers backer, nothing changes but the dates in the calendar. Plenty of goals, and we can't stop anywhere scoring as well. So picking up right where we left off. Let's talk more about what we've seen so far. Day one of the Major League Baseball playoffs. That's next in our Daily Diamond right here at VSiN by the Books.
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0: 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Jensen Noble here because we know that four teams can be eliminated from Major League Baseball today. We talked about the American League
27: at length. Let's do that now with the National League in today's edition of the Daily Diamond. If you're a Phillies backer out there, you're going to tell yourself it's just one. It is a big one. And the manner in which you lose 5-3 last night, Jensen, that's got to be a tough one to swallow. When you have your ace, you have your closer out there, and you get one of your big three out there that pitches very well, maybe surprisingly so, and you've got that lead 3-2 in the bottom of the eighth, and you can't hold it. So very quickly, before we hear from the skipper, Don Mattingly, you've been a part of great wins. You've been a part of tough losses. When you're in those clubhouses, what does that feel like for those that have never been in there?
28: I mean, it is what it is. You have to be able to flush it. The ones that I would almost rather be blown out and you knew it was no chance to win than you had the lead late and you give it up the way you do. There is residual to that. And you got to come right back and gird your loins here for a game two. The saving grace, you do have your ace on the mound in Christopher Sanchez. And that certainly will get some resolve for the Philadelphia Phillies. But totally agree with what Don Mattingly did yesterday, bringing in his closer in that spot in the seventh and eighth, knowing where the lineup was for Atlanta, getting ready to turn over to the top of it. He felt that was a safe situation. I agreed with it. But humans play this game, Dave, and sometimes even the best are not able to answer that test.
27: I'm with you. I know there's criticism out there about Mattingly and going to Duran a little bit earlier than expected. Let's hear from Donnie Baseball after that demoralizing loss yesterday in the
8: ATL. What went into the decision to go to Duran in the seventh, and was he the plan for the last three, or do you have a different plan for the ninth?
10: Yeah, we talked about it before the game. If we're at the top, we're getting to the top, we're going to go seventh, eighth.
8: Were you going to try to get three out of him today, if possible?
10: He made it look easy the first inning. If the second one went really quick, I'd just check with him. If not, we would have went to somebody else. Anytime you lose a game late, obviously it's frustrating, but, you know, in our minds, we had our best guy out there. You know, you live with this one.
27: That's tough. Facing the music, as Donnie Baseball has always done, whether it's a player, manager, it does not matter. You know, it's interesting because you almost saw that he almost didn't want to answer the question, Jensen, right? What was going to be the plan in the ninth had they gotten through the eighth? What do you take from that? Because I think he looked like, to me anyway, the body language I read is I was going for that win. If I could throw him back out there for three more outs, if he breezed through the eighth, that felt like that was going to be the plan.
28: Well, every manager knows going into game one that 15 of the 16 previous series, those that won game one advanced. And so that's why you see yesterday all of these managers selling out to try and win game one, because it is such a gargantuan win percentage and the leverage that you have over the 0-1 team, whether you're home or away. To me, that really doesn't matter either, because it is such a short series. With that in mind, yes, you have Christopher Sanchez going today. But it's the way that Atlanta not only came back, but how do you get back up off the deck if you're the Phillies? Tyler Mahle's actually been pretty solid for the Braves. One of the best starters, and I think CJ Nikowski, of course, great friend of the show, did a fabulous job. Let me give them their flowers first. Matt Vasgersian, who I knew quite well, obviously appears a lot on Follow the Money with Mitch and Pauly. Matty and I have known each other for years. Matt, John Kruk, CJ Nikowski, and Joey Votto were absolutely fantastic. Don't forget to Ashley Shamati as well. But that booth and that insight was picture perfect. Their cadence was amazing. They didn't talk over each other. You got the right insight at the right time. I thought Votto was spot on with some of the pitch calls. But CJ made a great point in the post game of the pitchers, the starting pitchers traded at the deadline. Tyler Mahle has been one of the best statistically since he was acquired by the Braves. So it's not like we're getting this massive step down. It is in name recognition because Christopher Sanchez, you know, is a Cy Young worthy guy in the National League. But I also look at the residual here, Dave. It's the way you lost. It's the way that other team won. And usually that team that wins late gets a bump the very next day. So that gets me to a Braves money line play for a unit and a half. I got them at plus $1.02. I'm also going to add in a spread wager here, plus 1.5, take a run and a half with the Braves. I think we do see some runs. And boy, if you were an underbetter, as you alluded to, that is a very brutal loss yesterday with the Riley three-run home run. So the over hits yesterday. I do think we get an over seven. I'm not going to play it just yet. I want to see where lineups are at least to start. But we'll be on the Atlanta Braves money line for a unit and a half plus $1.02 and them getting a run and a half here on the spread.
0: Yeah, and I mentioned it off the top of the show. All four games did go over yesterday, and two of those kind of in the most bizarre fashion imaginable, that the home team without an at-bat that wins the game, the Yankees in the boogie down, and the Padres late last night in San Diego, they don't even need those at-bats in the ninth to get those overs, and they got them all by themselves, 9 by the Yankees and 8 by the Padres in that 8-0 win against Chicago. Let's hear from Craig Counsell, because I think he's been in a lot of ballparks. He's played a lot. He's managing all of them as well. And what about that crowd in San Diego that we normally don't associate with them being a great baseball crowd, but they certainly were last night? Here's Counsell talking about that environment.
14: Yeah, it's a great crowd. It's a fun crowd. It's fun to play in. I mean, I don't know if it's loud for the other team for sure, but you know, give the crowd was great. They were awesome. And you know, they had a lot to cheer about tonight. We didn't give them anything to be quiet about.
0: I mean, you think about it, right? You think about Wrigley, where they play, and that fan base, and we always talk about the Yankees and the Red Sox and places like that. San Diego might be underrated a little bit in how boisterous they can be, because I know it's kind of California cool with the Dodgers sometimes. But Jensen, it did feel like an environment last night that made it a little bit tougher to play. And certainly when the big boys come out like San Diego did in that lineup and you get the performance from Michael King, that's going to be the way you can cakewalk to an 8-0 victory.
28: This was over from the jump. And when Fernando Tatis Jr. hit the first pitch he saw from Matthew Boyd and Pico Armstrong made a heroic effort. And if he brings that back, maybe this night goes a bit differently. I did too. The reaction of the bullpen of the Padres was hysterical. I've been there. I've seen those. I've been in them when that kind of moment happens. But the follow-up of Manny Machado, the crowd pop when Manny Machado unleashed to go up 2-0. That is like a prize fight, Dave. You've seen many of them in the UFC where you land the early haymaker and the opponent just never recovers. That was exactly what I thought watching the Padres offense, who we highlighted yesterday, different animal from what they were in the first half, the way they were in the second half. They've been the best team in Major League Baseball since the end of July record-wise, and that's a complete victory. Michael King, man. That was flat out nasty. remember, the Cubs hit the most home runs in the National League this year, and he takes the no-no, a decidedly dominant effort from Michael King deep into that ballgame. You save all the premium bullpen resources in Maury Hone and Miller. They don't have to pitch. So you can imagine San Diego feeling very confident later on tonight with Nick Pivetta on the bump, who's been probably their best starting pitcher the last 2 weeks of the regular season. And the Cubs, they went out and got Kevin Gausman for these kind of games. A series saver, he's going to have his very best tonight to force a deciding game three.
0: You know, Gausman was really good last year in the postseason for the Blue Jays. It always felt like he was unlucky a little bit, even though, you know, even if he pitched well, it always felt like it was he gave up one run versus somebody else throwing a shutout, something like that. For tonight, I guess there's just no leash, right? Like, because Gausman's kind of scuffling a little bit in the second half here since he came over to Chicago. There is no leash. Like, how quickly, Jensen, do you get some of these guys up if you see trouble might be brewing?
28: First inning. You have to be able to stop any potential bleeding. And think about, you know, who the Cubs and Craig Counsell had to run out there last night. They did have Rolison, Jacob Webb, Aaron Civale, Javier Assad. So, in essence, you do have a link. To me, Dave, you would have David Peterson ready to go early on in this game as a length guy so you don't burn the rest of your pen. But Ryan Zephyrjohn and Daniel Palencia are pitching tonight one way or another, whether they're ahead, whether they're behind. But I would have fully expect that if Boyd is in trouble early, you would try and find it, and maybe even Shota Imanaga. You know, you've got to find a way to get to Thursday. You would believe that Clay Holmes would be the starter. So I would expect that Peterson and Imanaga, as far as length guys that they needed early, those are your first options for Craig Counsell.
0: Fascinating, but that's the way you got to manage. It's got to be very different, to Jensen's point here. Get everybody all hands on deck if Gausman struggles a little bit early. Boy, the Padres had those bats going early and often yesterday, that's for sure. When we come back, let's run that Moneyline Marathon. We're still running it, and we're both in the black. We'll discuss maybe a big ticket for Jensen. That is next right here on VSiN by the Books.
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0: What a power hour we have set for you here on this Wednesday edition of VSiN by the Books. We're going to have the Duke, Jim Duquette, join the program in the next hour, talking all things Major League Baseball. Touch upon that as well with Adam Burke, our managing editor here at the network, and also with the great Wes Reynolds. Wednesdays with Wes, it's all straight ahead here on VSiN by the Books. But Jensen, we've been running this marathon. We've been having a lot of fun doing it as well. And we both made it to week number 4 with positive ROI right now. Let's run it even further in this week's edition of the Moneyline Marathon.
2: 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This is Moneyline Marathon.
0: Now we're getting down to the nitty-gritty. And again, my Moneyline Marathon, we ran different races as to our strategies of what we did. I went with the technique of Circa Survivor in that I cannot obviously repeat picks in my selections. And what I took was one unit, and if you've been playing along at home, we appreciate that. And it has been a lot of fun. We've been talking about it since the summer. And I broke that down into 4 tickets, essentially. Okay, Jensen, 3 of those tickets are now long gone. The third one to leave was the Dallas Cowboys last week as a dog play against the Ravens to get that money line winner. So that is gone. I did cash on the Colts. It got nervy. It took a game-ending field goal or else I would have been buying back in. And by the way, we're going to do this monetarily because the whole idea here is we're trying to, if you want to follow my strategy, bet a little. Hopefully you can start to increase your ROI. You can get out anytime you want with your stake bet. Jensen, a little bit more aggressive here in those money line marathons here in his place. So mine, Jensen, now. I do have positive ROI, and we're going to bet all of it because I only have one ticket left. And I have to ask Joe Friso every week, all right, what are my teams here? So I know who I've already used, who I have not used. And I'm using the Buffalo Bills up this week. Look, if the Patriots come in and beat them in their new stadium, I'll tip my cap to them. But I'm $18 to the good. Again, this is just a one-unit play that I invested in. And so you do see now that we're going to try to win a little bit more here and get this up over, let's say, $1.50, if you will, if we can get this $3 money line favorite home. So I'm going to use up a big gun this week. I didn't want to get overly aggressive, but we're putting it all in here. $118.37 is the official tally. We're doing it by the penny here, Jensen. So all of that will be up for grabs. Buffalo Bills get it done against New England. And then we'll have some more decisions to make in week number 5. But again, I am adhering in my Moneyline Marathon to the Circa Survivor rules. You do not have to at home, people. You can do it as you see fit. And Jensen, you've got a really nice, juicy ticket here. And I believe this is one of the original 4. Is that correct?
28: Yeah, this is entry 1. We have gone 3 for 3 in the rollover so far. So right now, $1,727.11 to roll over. I will not officially lock these in today. Actually, this one I will not officially lock in today because I still have a little thought process to move through with what we just saw on Monday Night Football. So just to get it out there, originally when I put this in yesterday to Joe, I have the Rams as the rollover play in Philadelphia on Sunday. This will be 17-27-11 to win 1,066.12. That would give us a nice little payout around $3,000 to be able to roll over to next week. So entry 1 is a perfect 3 for 3. We roll over the Falcons big Thursday night win plus 225. That got us into that big 4-digit number. So we will have, as of right now today, and still reserve the right to change this. As I said, I haven't put it in yet, but this was my initial feel here on a Wednesday. We will restart entry 2 with the Steelers money line, 100 to win 71.43. So Steelers minus 140 on Thursday Night Football. Yes, I know it's been a house of horrors for the Steelers in Cleveland, but I am also objective about my team, too. I think the Browns have some issues that they have yet to face from this kind of defense, and I think the offense for the Steelers will be a bit better than what the Browns have faced as well. This is the big swing for me this week. The Raiders are 3-0. The Chiefs are 3-0. The Chiefs got to come to Las Vegas and dethrone. I know they're not dethroning anybody. But this is an interesting AFC West matchup, and I got to tell you, the way that Clint Kubiak has this offense playing, can they still make some adjustments on defense? Yes. But I don't really know if Kansas City has played anyone in their current form that week that they will, like the Raiders will be when they play them on Sunday afternoon. So that is a Raiders money line plus $1.85 to go to 4-0, the Las Vegas Raiders to go 4-0, so 100 to win $185. To Told you I've been very high on the Broncos this week, and that's where I'm going to take my next rollover. The Ravens, by virtue of beating the Dallas Cowboys, we will roll over a little over $157 onto the Broncos, plus $1.30. I think Denver goes to San Francisco. I think they are able to take out Brock Purdy, and that defense will be able to limit a team that may be without Mike Evans. They may be down a few other weapons, and no Nick Bosa again for this pass rush against Bo Nix. Can the Broncos stop the run enough? If they do that, they are a live dog. I think they go into Santa Clara, and I think they beat the San Francisco 49ers. So we are perfect on entry one. We are rolling over a winner in week three of entry four to entry four. Ravens rolled over to the Broncos plus $1.30, and then reserve the right to adjust this Rams selection. But right now, the way that the Eagles look, Dave, and I know we talked with Matt Eumanns yesterday about it. Boy, the Rams, even without Puka Nacua, even without Myles Garrett, man, should they have won that Sunday night game in Denver? Maybe they should have. But I think you now get an absolutely PO'd group. They know they haven't played well yet. I think they come out with a vengeance. And I don't know about you, but what I saw from Philly is just not a lot to like there. So maybe we'll stick with the Rams, but that was my initial feel for rolling over entry number one.
0: Very quickly, if we show your map again here, Jensen, for the people that might still try to figure out exactly the method to the madness, the X's are going to, that's a unit that's going to be down. The key is that your first entry has not lost. So that's where you have that positive ROI. Will you consider at some point taking back your investment? Let's say you get that to hit to roll over this week. Would you at some point consider taking out your stake bets, if you will, for the restarts here on the Moneyline Marathon? Or are you just going to let this baby roll?
28: I think I'm probably going to let it roll. So for where we are year to date, we are plus 10 units over the original four that we started with. So this was a $100 wager for me to start in week one. And then the rebuys for where we are, entry two, we got to get off the schneid here and be able to get it through. And I also don't abide by the traditional survivor rules of being only able to pick one team for that specific entry the entire time. As you can tell, entry two, we tried to go back-to-back with the Jets there to try and get them across the line. A couple of near finishes that almost got us there. And then, you know, just looking at where we're looking at positive expected value for my Moneyline Marathon. I'm trying to get to $100,000 and or at least the opportunity to turn a rollover into 100K. We're on our way, at least initially here, long way to go still for entry one, but that's why you're seeing me not take a lot of these huge $2, $3 favorites. To me, I'm looking for, you know, those short money line underdogs. Last week was just an advantageous spot for us. We both liked Atlanta, not only with the points, but on the money line against a beleaguered Packers group. So that's a plus 225. You know, that kind of saves us a week, if you will, if we're looking at closer to even money rollovers here. So that's the method to the madness for me. I'm looking to try and maximize positive expected value for these entries. So that's why you'll see a lot of these selections for me very much near that $1.50, maybe as high as a $1.62, where we've been here with the LA Rams. Again, $1.40 right now for the Pittsburgh Steelers, and we're plus $1.30 for the Broncos, and then that plus $1.85 for the Raiders. So that's my thought. I'm hoping that we've got a decision to make before Thanksgiving, my friend, on entry number one, the way it's going right now. So it's been a lot of fun so far.
0: Well, that would be amazing if we can keep that baby going. That first ticket is looking beautiful. And again, just so people understand, if you're kind of confused as to what we're doing, what we're setting out to do, my strategy is the Circa Survivor. So I can't duplicate picks. That's why in week one, I split that up into two picks on Tennessee and burned those right out of the gate. Had entry three going there with the Jags and the Broncos. Missed out on the Cowboys. That was at plus money last week to kind of flip that ticket over a little bit to over 2-to-1 value, but that comes up snake eyes. So the last one is the one. It's still in the black here, but now I cannot repeat because I'm going to honor that that system, because as we mentioned all summer long, if you didn't want to put up the $1,000 to get a Circus Survivor entry, I wanted to give you the opportunity to play at home for a smaller number denomination. That's why I've got that ticket number four, Steelers in week one, Cowboys week two, Colts in week three, and roll that over with a big favorite this week in week number four with the Buffalo Bills. So hopefully if I can get that through, Don't burn me here, Bills. We don't have to re-up, and then we hopefully down the road, I wouldn't even think about it till maybe week 8 to hopefully have some really good choices to make if we can keep rolling over that last ticket that was basically a quarter unit play out of those 4 tickets. When we come back here, Jensen, much more to get to. Stock up, stock down in the world of sports, what we see there. And again, much more to get to, including Jim Duquette, our best bets, and Adam Burke and Wes Reynolds. It's all straight ahead right here on VSiN by the Books.
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0: We are back, VSiN by the Books, on this hump day edition of Dave Ross, Jensen Lewis here coming at you. And again, going to have the Duke, Jim Duquette, Adam Burke, and Wes Reynolds coming up our Power Hour straight ahead. But what goes up must come down in the world of sports, Jensen Lewis. It's time to get to it in this week's edition of Stock Up and Stock Down.
24: Buy low, sell high, as long as you have a reason why. Whose reputation is soaring and who's on the verge of collapse? It's Stock Up, Stock Down.
0: I've won the coin toss this week. I will be aggressive and elect to receive the football today. And Ben Johnson, your stock is way up in the Windy City. It's not just what you did in year number one, which was pretty spectacular, actually, when you look back on it, because you came in and kind of redirected everything. It didn't look good for year number one and Caleb Williams, and the old regime was out, and then you came in and everything was fixed. And you win the division in year number one. So what are you going to do for an encore? Well, you go out and say, I want to have the highest scoring offense in the history of the NFL. It's pretty bold. And then you lose a guy that's going to be the signal caller and the trigger man to do just that in Caleb Williams. And it looks like he's going to be out for potentially 4 weeks with that grade two hammy. So what do? You convince Case Keenum to basically, you know, come out of retirement, if you will, at least find the passion for football again. We hadn't seen Case play in a game since 2023. And you go beat Vic Fangio in a pretty good Eagle defense on Monday Night Football? That's rather impressive. And so what are you going to do now? Are you going to go to Tyson Bagent? Because if you do, could you imagine in the first 4 weeks of the regular season winning with three different starting quarterbacks? That is quite the accomplishment if you can pull it off. For a guy that has a sense of history, for a guy that has a sense of, nobody else has really done this before, I wonder if there's any motivation there to have Bagent play this week and see if he can pull off that hat trick. Jensen, that would be quite the hat trick to pull off. And because of it, he's getting that label of that offensive genius. And right now, his stock in Chicago cannot be higher.
28: Stock is high for every wild card game one winner yesterday, Dave. For those just joining us, 15 of the last 16 game one winners in that first game of the wild card series since 2022 have gone on to win the series. 11 of those 15 series have ended in sweeps. Will we get four of those later on today? Well, the leverage is huge. That's why you see these managers sell out as if it is a winner-take-all game seven, because of the history of being able to take that first game. Now, there are some spots here that are going to be intriguing, from aces up. Christopher Sanchez going to get the ball for the Phillies to try and keep their season alive. Hunter Brown the same for the Houston Astros. Sonny Gray has been the best pitcher for the Boston Red Sox in their rotation outside of Peyton Tolley all year long. And boy, Kevin Gausman, acquired at the trade deadline by the Cubs for moments like this. Can he keep the ship afloat for the Northsiders? What a dichotomy. Speaking of Chicago, Dave, not only the Bears and the way they're going right now, the Cubs on the brink of elimination, the White Sox a chance to punch their ticket to the LDS, all kinds of intrigue in the Windy City later on today.
0: It's something I preach every year. If you're betting win totals, you're going to bet those overs, and you're looking at it and go, well, because for me, the first thing I look at is quarterback and head coach. That's going to be the first dynamic duo that I'm going to look at. Then I look at the depth of the quarterback room. Am I okay with a team with their starter going down? Because it's not a matter of if, it's a matter of when. You got four backups that are going to start this week. That's not even the high for the year already as you go into week number four, because you got your starter back in Minnesota with Kyler Murray. But you've got backups, again, at four different spots. And right now, the teams that are able to keep their head above water, like Minnesota was able to do with Carson Wentz for a couple weeks, that's what you're seeing the Bears do now with Case Keenum, and whether it's going to be Tyson Bagent. And we'll find out as you keep going down in Tampa Bay now with a rookie that's going to get his first start. What does that look like without Baker Mayfield? If you are competent, and not just young, you've seen the older guys now in Case Keenum too. So you got the young down there in Tampa Bay with the rookie, and you got the older in Chicago with the guy like Case Keenum. If you're competent, you're going to get an opportunity in this league to prove it. And maybe you just prove that you're a backup quarterback. But that's okay, Jensen. You need those guys too. And it's not just to be a coach in waiting like a guy in Case Keenum who feels like he could be a head coach one day or a coordinator somewhere down the road. Can you actually tangibly change this football team and back up that starter? And you saw with Caleb Williams in that locker room for Case Keenum, you've got to have those guys. We all have to be pulling in the same direction. You got to root for those backups, because the backup quarterback right now, in this year and in years past, their value has never been higher. Your stock backup QBs, don't look at it as a demotion. Look at it as an opportunity one day. Your stock has never been higher.
28: All right, main men, big men on campus, all things that we've heard for star athletes, male and female in their respective sports. BMOC for the Crimson Tide right now is Keelan Russell. And boy, the Alabama Crimson Tide off to a 4-0 start, much to the credit of what he's done stepping in to this starting role. Well, it's all going to come to a head at high noon in Starkville. What a matchup between Alabama and Keelan Russell and Super Kamario Taylor of the Mississippi State Bulldogs. Both these teams undefeated, 2-0 in conference, 4-0 overall. Winner of this game probably has the inside track on the Heisman, or at least become one of the short shots behind Jeremiah Smith. Should Alabama win on Saturday, their road ahead gets even better as far as buying some stock, not only for Keelan Russell's Heisman odds, but also for where Alabama could be in the college football playoff picture. They will host now number two Georgia. Will they be number two then? That could be a top five matchup, with Alabama entering the week as the number seven ranked team. Then they go to Rocky Top to try and take on

0: think about for the NFL for decades. And I do understand what they're trying to do, but I think when you're curtailing morality sometimes, it's a very fine line that you're walking with the NFL. So Ja'Marr Chase got one. Some of these other players are getting some fines. I think they kind of know that they're pushing the envelope a little bit. But really, is the NFL the right place to find your morality? I don't know. Put it in the back of the end zones then. No drinking beer. I don't know what they're going to do, Jensen, but we got to stop some of these silly fines that the NFL is doling out.
1: All right. If you are in New England, it could be a dire week for you because you're coming off the nor'easter. The Red Sox could be 2-0 later on tonight, and there is no end in sight for your New England Patriots. Oh, boy. Boy, what an offseason it was. It has not started well. And Drake May looks like he still doesn't know which color jersey to throw to with the way he's turned the football over. Mike Vrabel can go a long way in putting that behind him with the win over Buffalo in Buffalo this weekend. Do I think that's going to happen? As of today, no, I don't. So hang tough. But that dirty water getting much more murky, especially if you're a New England Patriots fan. Stock down for the Pats so far this year.
0: It's a great line in Top Gun. The encounter was a success, but I think we've shown this as an example of what not to do. And that would be continually going across the world to play some of these football games on terrible fields. You saw it with the Ravens and the Cowboys. And I'll be honest with you, the loss was bad enough for Dallas. But I was just worried you're going to lose somebody because of an awful playing condition that they decided to play this football game on. I don't know why we're pushing the envelope. If you can't figure that out months in advance, NFL, that field's going to be an issue, don't compromise your elite players on shoddy fields. You got away with it this time down there in Brazil. But again, I think we've shown this as an example of what not to do.
1: Dave, I should write a book on logic 101, feel, awareness, so that people know what to do. If I see another Christmas decoration up before we even get to Halloween, people, we're not even to October yet, but I appreciate those that are getting in the spooky spirit. That's fine and dandy because we're 30 days away from trick or treat. But I don't need to hear Mariah Carey yet. I don't need to see the tinsel. There'll be plenty of time for eggnog and looking at red and green and white and snowflake decorations. Please respect the seasons. Please allow Halloween. Please allow Thanksgiving. We'll have plenty of time for Christmas. You people who do this well beforehand, you're going to get called to the principal's office. Logic 101. Look at the calendar. Respect the calendar. Thank you very much.
0: I will say this. One of my neighbors had spooky season up in July. I was like, that seems a little early. When we come back, the Duke, Jim Duquette, going to be on the program talking all things Major League Baseball playoffs. That's next right here at VC by Brooks.
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4: Here's something pretty disturbing I discovered while researching this podcast. This is what it actually says on the Los Angeles Police Department website. The site states that the Adult Missing Persons Unit investigates 3,200 cases a month, and 70% of those missing people are found or returned voluntarily within 2 or 3 days. It goes on to explain, and I quote here, "Since being a missing person is not a crime, police are given a very limited role while conducting these types of investigations." At the bottom of the webpage, it gets more disturbing. There's a section titled, "What if they never returned?" And here's the official police advice. In such situations, you may want to enlist the services of a private investigator to assist in your search. If you can't afford a PI, the police elaborate, quote, "Another option would be to contact the Salvation Army, which has a missing persons locator program." There is not a single sentence on the LAPD website that would lead a loved one of a missing person to have any faith that the police would properly investigate it. What the LAPD is basically saying is, if someone you love goes missing, don't overreact. They'll probably turn up unless they don't, in which case you should get someone besides the police to look into it. All this is my way of saying, if the police took missing persons cases as seriously as they do, say, bank robberies, I wouldn't have had to do this podcast in the first place and end up chasing a violent criminal halfway around the country. I'm Neil Strauss, and you can hear the full story of To Live and Die in L.A.
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1: Thank you. Thank you, David. Trip in Vegas. I'm sure he'll have something to say about Fritzy. Hi, Trip.
2: Hey, good morning, DP. Always good to speak with y'all. And as a matter of fact, I do have something to speak about Fritzy. So he was talking about he could be a hall monitor. I think that solves one problem. I got two things, by the way. Back in high school, he didn't get beat up for listening to Hall & Oates. He got beat up for being a hall monitor. And then secondly, with the doctor appointment, how about this? Fritzy, we have to have a bet on how fast he says this. Easy there, doc. You know, we just met and you're moving a little fast. You're going to have to buy me dinner first.
1: Oh, okay. All right.
3: Todd, keep that line in my back pocket.
1: Yeah. But if your pants are down, then it will just be in your back pocket.
3: Keep it between my toes.
1: Yeah. There you go.
3: All right.
1: I know what you're going to do. You're going to be nervous and you're going to be talking and talking and talking real fast to the doctor and trying to humor her. I mean, imagine her job. Like, horrible. You're nervous about her. How do you think she feels when you walk in?
3: And when I start talking fast and get nervous, I run the risk of saying something inappropriate, even though you have doctor-patient privilege. You know, they can just kick me out of the place altogether.
1: You know who's in the confessional? Eric, the vice president of operations.
4: Wow.
1: He just gave himself his own title. We'll talk some football with Devin McCourty from Football Night in America, and Jacob Mizorowski will join his final hour.
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13: Hey, you know how the world's kind of in a real scary place right now with the horrible stories we hear about every week? I'm Robert Evans. I'm a journalist, and I cover the international fascist movement. And in 2019, July of that year, I decided to do something a little bit different. Instead of covering horror, I wanted to go look for hope. And I found it in a place you might find kind of unlikely, northeastern Syria. The region I visited is known as Rojava, and when the Western media covers it, they mostly just refer to these people as the Kurds. Since 2013, a loose alliance of revolutionaries over there have been fighting to not just drive back ISIS, but to establish something of a utopia, an egalitarian, feminist, eco-conscious community in a place that previously had known mostly war and terror. In The Women's War, I'll take you to this place, and I'll introduce you to the revolutionaries fighting to build it. Brave women who battle for equality with an AK-47, with a spade, and with a pen. Follow me as I travel to a land of war and hope, a place trapped on the edge of utopia and oblivion. I'm Robert Evans. 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

0: Brought to you by Panini America. Speaking of strikeouts, segue. Jacob Mizorowski, the Brewers pitcher, set to join us in about a half hour from now. Todd goes into the confessional. Paulie gets ready with Andrew McLovin-Perloff for Not So Fast. That comes up at noon Eastern following this show on NBC Now and Peacock. 2 hours in the books and one more to go. Todd, Dylan, Marv, Paulie, yours truly, and the backroom guys. We're back after this.
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4: 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That man was Jeffrey Epstein, and he had set up a system designed to bring him under

0: teenage girls. Local police and the federal government would investigate and, by their count, find dozens of victims. Epstein would become one of the world's most infamous predators, a man who could have faced decades in prison but served just 13 months in his own wing of a county jail.
1: Why would you cut this deal with Jeffrey Epstein?
0: Epstein's abuse would span years and cross state lines.
2: New York, Palm Beach, New Mexico, Paris, Virgin Islands, and each one of those residences is an alleged crime scene.
0: 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Truth and Lies, Jeffrey Epstein.
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9: It's August 2023, a county government meeting in Pennsylvania's Lehigh Valley. A young woman, early 20s, steps up to the mic to speak.
10: My two-month-old son was happily drinking milk from his bottle when he quickly started choking, turned blue, and went limp. My boyfriend transported our son to the changing table as I grabbed an anti-choking device and my boyfriend began assembling it. Two pumps of the device and my son was conscious, gasping for air and coughing up milk.
9: They all went to the ER to make sure the baby was okay.
10: But upon arriving at Lehigh Valley Hospital, the diagnosis quickly became something so different.
9: One of the doctors had a theory.
10: She stated to my father and mother-in-law that we are young, first-time parents who got frustrated with our baby and violently shook him to make him stop crying, and a confession would only make things easier for us.
9: The parents were told to leave the hospital without their son, and he wouldn't come home for 7 whole months.
10: I'm a postpartum mom dealing with the grief and the trauma of my son being ripped from my arms. And I'm a mom who lost everything in less than 24 hours due to one doctor's misdiagnosis. Enough is enough.
9: And then the next person speaks. And the next one. The stories they tell form a pattern of parents walking into a Lehigh Valley hospital to get help for a child, only to leave without them. And the same doctor's name kept coming up again and again. A pediatrician.
11: I ask you, what kind of doctor does this?
9: That's what I wanted to know, too. From Serial Productions and The New York Times, I'm Diane Neary, and this is The Preventionist, a story about a doctor and the rise of a powerful...
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0: 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Coming up top of the hour with Paulie and Andrew McLovin-Perloff. Thanks for joining us. We'll talk to you tomorrow. Link.
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7: Heavy rain and thunderstorms continue across the southwest and the plains. Moisture from the remnants of Tropical Storm Polo will bring showers and thunderstorms to parts of Arizona and New Mexico, with the greatest flooding concerns shifting eastward into the southern plains. Phoenix could see some showers with a high of 90, while Las Vegas stays mostly sunny and dry with a high of 92. Further east, New Mexico, western Texas, Oklahoma, and Kansas face a greater threat of heavy rain and thunderstorms with possible flooding. The south and the Gulf Coast remain warm and humid with temperatures in the 80s and 90s and a few scattered thunderstorms, while the Midwest sees showers and thunderstorms spreading north and east with the possibility of locally heavy rain. The Northeast turns cooler with highs mainly in the 60s and 70s with scattered light showers. California is staying mostly dry with coastal temperatures in the 70s. Inland valleys will be topping out in the 80s and the 90s. And the Northwest will be cooler, staying in the 60s with rain from Washington and Oregon into Idaho and Montana. And Hurricane Nola is pulling away from the Hawaiian Islands, although some lingering moisture could still produce some showers. That's your national forecast. I'm Tammy Trujillo.
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10: On the night before Halloween in 1975, 15-year-old Martha Moxley was murdered in the Tony Bellhaven neighborhood of Greenwich, Connecticut. She was rich and beautiful and loved by all who knew her. For decades, despite intense media scrutiny, police failed to make an arrest. In 2000, 25 years after Martha's murder, her one-time neighbor, Michael Skakel, was arrested. He'd been 15, like her, at the time of the crime. He was also a cousin of the Kennedys.
11: A teenage neighbor and friend of Martha Moxley.
12: Nephew of the late Robert Kennedy.
11: Kennedy relative Michael Skakel on trial for murder.
10: The Kennedy connection is the reason that most people know about this case, or at least think they know about it. I watched the news. I read the articles. Of course Michael Skakel killed his next-door neighbor Martha Moxley. He beat her to death with a golf club. I knew it. And if you followed the case like I did, I bet you knew it too.

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27: The baseball playoffs are underway. The four best of three wild card series got started. The only road team to take a game one was the White Sox. They beat the Astros 6-3. The Braves, Yankees, and Padres all defended their home field. The Braves beating the Phillies 5-3. The Yankees, behind the pitching of Cam Schlittler, blanked the Red Sox 9-0.
28: Go out there and have dominant starts and put the team in a position to win, and that's kind of the most important thing. I thought a lot of guys today did a great job of that, and we're definitely heading in the right direction.
27: The Yanks' Ben Rice homered twice, including a grand slam in that win. And the Padres' Michael King went seven innings of one-hit ball. San Diego blanks the Cubs 8-0. Week four in the NFL kicks off tomorrow night when the Steelers visit the Browns. There's a London game on the schedule this week, Sunday, when the Commanders meet the Colts. Washington QB Jaden Daniels.

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7: The baseball playoffs are underway. The four best-of-three wildcard series got started. The only road team to take a game one was the White Sox. They beat the Astros 6-3. The Braves, Yankees, and Padres all defended their home field. The Braves beating the Phillies 5-3. The Yankees, behind the pitching of Cam Schlittler, blanked the Red Sox 9-0.
8: Go out there and have dominant starts and put the team in a position to win, and that's kind of the most important thing. I thought a lot of guys today did a great job of that, and we're definitely heading in the right direction.
7: The Yanks' Ben Rice homered twice, including a grand slam in that win, and the Padres' Michael King went 7 innings of 1-hit ball. San Diego blanks the Cubs 8-0. Week 4 in the NFL kicks off tomorrow night when the Steelers visit the Browns. There's a London game on the schedule this week, Sunday, when the Commanders meet the Colts. Washington QB Jaden Daniels, recovering from his elbow dislocation, could be back in the lineup. And the puck dropped on a new NHL season last night. Among the opening night highlights, the Stanley Cup champion Hurricanes lost 1-0 in their opener to the Panthers. I'm Matt McCoy.
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10: Play that back. I mean, to win with a third-string left tackle and third-string quarterback is like using rental clubs at a major and winning the major. Like, it's just, it's insane what I was watching. Case Keenum had a perfect passer rating against the Blitz. It's unheard of. Against a good Philadelphia defense with good corners in the pass rush.
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23: Bryce Harper had an RBI single for the Phillies in the top of the first in game two of their NL wild card matchup with the Braves. However, Atlanta answered in the bottom half. Matt Olson, an RBI single that scored to Ronald Acuna Jr. They're playing in the top of the third. Phillies and Braves tied up at one. Atlanta is up 1-0 in the best of three series. White Sox and Astros coming up at 5 o'clock Eastern time. Chicago's up 1-0 in that series. Red Sox and Yankees later on tonight, followed by the Cubs and Padres. Commanders quarterback Jaden Daniels was limited in practice today and hasn't been ruled out of their game in London against the Colts. Head coach Dan Quinn wouldn't rule out the possibility of Daniels starting, but they want to see how he deals with his injured elbow in practice first. No practice today for Ravens quarterback Lamar Jackson, but he did speak with reporters as they prepare for the Titans. Vikings wide receiver Justin Jefferson sat out practice today because of an ankle injury suffered in week 3. Texans wide receiver Nico Collins back practicing today. He's missed the last two games with a strained hammy. I'm Dan Byer.
21: Portions of the show are recorded.
0: You want winners? He went 0 for 14 picking bowl games.
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0: You want hot takes? He said Patrick Mahomes

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17: Phillies and Braves tied up at one apiece as they play the seventh inning in game two of their National League wild card series. Both scored in the first inning. An RBI single from Bryce Harper put the Phils up first, and then Matt Olson responded with his own RBI single in the bottom half. 1-1 in the seventh, and the Braves had bases loaded in the sixth, but the Phillies got out of it. Braves up 1-0 in the best of three series. Moving on to the National Football League, where Ravens quarterback Lamar Jackson was listed as limited in practice today. Reports earlier today said that he was sitting out the workout as they prepare for the Tennessee Titans. Commanders quarterback Jaden Daniels limited in practice today. He has not been ruled out of their game in London against the Colts. Head coach Dan Quinn wouldn't rule out the possibility of Daniels starting, saying they want to see how he deals with his injured elbow this week. Steelers want to have corner Joey Porter Jr. or Rico Dowdle tomorrow against the Browns. Texans got wide receiver Nico Collins back on the practice field today. I'm Dan Beyer.
18: 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You want winners? He went 0 for 14 picking bowl games.
19: God bless football.
18: You want hot takes? 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
19: I'm just telling you that's what he's doing.
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20: 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Taylor and Mike EA wanted back in. 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

0: 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I have Kansas City at number three. Travis Kelce found the youth.
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0: Look up, look down, look around. Look up, look down, look around. In the trees and on the ground, 'cause the ALB must be found.
1: Some signs of the ALB are dime-sized holes on tree trunks, a sawdust-like material called frass, and the beetle itself, with a long black body and white spots.
0: Look up, look down, look around. Look up, look down, look around. In the trees and on the ground, 'cause the ALB must be found.
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9: Huge hour on tap. We waste no time. Go out to the Progressive Guest Line. Longtime friend of the show, Hall of Famer in his 35th year covering the NFL, ESPN. Sal Palantonio joins the program. Sal Pal, last week was a Hall of Fame appearance out of you. What a couple of calls that you had. You loved the Broncos on Sunday night, and you warned everybody about the Eagles against the Bears on Monday night. Great job.
10: You know, and the reaction that I got from you guys when I said Broncos, Broncos. But, you know, I was sweating a little bit. I was sweating a little bit. But, you know, this Broncos team, you don't want to let them hang around in the fourth quarter. And as for the Eagles, you know, man, this town right now is losing their mind.
11: Yep.
10: It's losing its collective mind because, you know, I said, you know, the Bears are a tough out for the Eagles. Whatever you do, do not give the points. Last week, I warned everybody. I said, stay away from the Eagles as a favorite. I never expected them, gentlemen, never to get waxed 27-7. I just did not.
11: I didn't see that coming either. So what's the issue? You can't tell me these guys aren't open. You were on this show last year and watching the film and said it's Hurts isn't taking the shots down the field. What's going on with the offense? Why is it broken?
10: Right. So we just studied the offense at NFL Films. I just left NFL Films a few minutes ago to come on Follow the Money. We're getting ready for the show, and we're going to look, obviously, at the Eagles offense in the show. And I'm going to tell you, I'm just going to say this, and I'm not trying to cover for Jalen Hurts. Guys are not open, A, and B, more important, he doesn't have time to throw. They have a real issue at left guard. Poor Cam Jurgens goes to Europe last summer, gets his back fixed.

0: get some extra treatment over the summer and is ready to play center, and then he's got to move to guard. The problem is Drew Kendall is really playing well at center, but Cam Jurgens can't handle it. He's not athletic enough coming off that back injury, and he is a turnstile at left guard, and they are attacking it. So the first and foremost, the Eagles offensive line up the middle is an issue. And you saw it. They attacked Jalen Hurts up the middle. He has to evacuate the pocket. It's a big deal. The film study shows it. So what's the antidote for it? What's the answer? Listen, I have been around the NFL for a long time and the game of football. I'm obviously not an offensive coordinator. But you got to get him out of the pocket. You got to get him on some boot action, on some rollouts. You got to have reverses off your boot action. You have to get something going outside of the pocket. Get him on the move. He's an accurate quarterback on the move. That will loosen up wide receivers in the secondary. The only guy who's worth anything right now in the passing game is Devontae Smith. But he is not double covered, gentlemen. People don't double cover him like they did A.J. Brown. They don't have a guy offensively or defensively right now that you have to account for as with a double team. And when you don't have that guy, when Jalen Carter is not that guy anymore, or when Devontae Smith or A.J. Brown's not on the team, and you can just line up and play football, it's a mismatch right now because they're not winning on the line of scrimmage.
1: Yeah, it's not, doesn't appear to be the same old Philly team that we have watched now for several years in a row. Here's some good news for your city, Sal Pell. Alec Bohm just went yard top of the 10th. And the Phillies have taken a 4-3 lead over the Braves in game two of this wild card series. That's a monstrous shot, obviously, to put them back in front. What about the coaching staff overall? Do they have it in them to, like, get that out of Hurts? And I just, like, Sirianni overall, why did he not put Hurts back in at the goal line? Why did he leave Dalton out there? And then how come he was so inconsistent by going for it, not going for it on fourth down in that game?
0: He obviously made a mistake. He admitted it on the fourth down. That was a mistake. He should have gone for it instead of trying to draw them off sides, because later on he did go for it. But let's talk about the Andy Dalton interception.
2: Yeah.
0: There are three levels of bad decisions. First and foremost, Andy Dalton's 39. He's seen a lot of football. He knows, I played quarterback in my younger days, don't throw it in the end zone over the middle flat like that. There's too many bodies. You hear announcers talk about it. You hear whatever. You hear Aikman talk about it. You all the way back to, I mean, you go back to any quarterback who's called a game. Don't do it. You're susceptible to an interception. Really, really bad throw. But why is that call made? Why is Sean Mannion making that call? There's no way in the world he should make that call. He should run it and go for the field goal, but don't walk away with an interception. But most important, you just mentioned it, and Aikman just talked about it. Aikman talked about it on the call. Sirianni's got to call timeout.
2: Yep.
0: He sees that the situation with the blue tent and the ATC spotter is foobar, and the kid's not coming back in the game, and he's cleared. Just call timeout and give him an opportunity to get his helmet and get back on the field. So you don't walk away. I thought it was very deflating what happened at that goal line. I think that was really, and I realized the Eagles came back and scored a touchdown right after that, a miracle touchdown. But you lose those 7 points there. That was bad.
2: What happened Sunday against the Rams?
0: It's tough. I cannot believe, gentlemen, that the Los Angeles Rams, at Sean McVay, who's 0-4 against Dick Sirianni in his career, is favored by 3. Against the Eagles at Lincoln Financial Field. I mean, this is leave you women and children home game. I mean, this town has lost its mind.
2: Yeah. Well,
0: I'm going to be there. It is going to be a rumble in the jungle, in that concrete jungle. And, the Eagles are angry. They understand. I mean, they were just, I don't want to belabor the point of what they did. It's now what do they have to do to win this game? And clearly what they have to do is, number one, get the quarterback out of the pocket. That's number one. Get him away from Myles Garrett and Aaron Donald. Get him on the move and have him run the ball. They don't have a fullback, but put Bigsby and Saquon on the field.
2: All right.
0: Make sure you go heavy. Absolutely. You got to have a blocking back. Go heavy. Let the quarterback run the ball. Impose. Right now, they're very, you see it. You guys understand football. They're very reactive on offense. They're reacting to what the defense is showing them and doing to them.
1: Okay, on the flip side.
0: Who do we like tonight in Thursday Night Football? Let's change the subject.
1: Okay, you want to go there? Well, the Steelers are up to a three-point favorite now. What do you make of this?
0: This is the Browns game all the way. Home Browns game, 100%. No question about it. Cleveland Browns win this game.
1: They win it outright.
0: Outright.
2: What was the fluke? Last week with the Steeler offense or the first 2 weeks?
0: You know, the Bengals find a way to lose.
2: They do, yes.
0: I mean, that's their history. What was the biggest difference in the team? Aaron Rodgers was buying time in the pocket, and Joe Burrow was not.
2: Uh-huh.
0: Joe Burrow should watch the film of the savvy Aaron Rodgers, how he maneuvers in the pocket, stays alive until guys get themselves open, and then delivers the football. That was a really, really underwhelming performance by Joe Burrow, but I like the Browns in this game a lot. I think they're pretty, they're on the rise. They have confidence. I like them a lot. I think the Bears will just absolutely destroy the Jets.
2: Oh, really?
0: I do. And I like the Jaguars on the road against the Bengals. The Jaguars have an offense. You watch that Jaguars offense. Liam Cohen has got that offense looking like, you know, the old Los Angeles Rams offense, which he learned. So I like the Jaguars a lot. And the Patriots. What are they, 7 or 6.5?
1: Six on the road against the Bills?
0: Yeah. This is a gotta-have-it football game for the Pats.
1: Okay, so have you had a chance to watch the film? You're going to hang out for one more segment with us, right?
0: Yeah, I am.
1: Okay.
2: Thank you.
1: So we have like 2 minutes here. We can do it. You brought it up. Have you had a chance to study all the Drake May stuff so far?
0: I've studied a little bit of it. I went through all of his picks. They're all on him. I mean, seriously, why do you think, when have you seen a head coach grab a quarterback like that and hold his helmet and start talking at him like that? You know, publicly on the sideline, right? I mean, Vrabel knows it. The team knows it. Josh McDaniels knows it. I mean, you look at those picks, they're all on that quarterback. It's terrible. They've got to do something to get him right. I don't know what it is. I'm not in the building. It's not going to matter whether A.J. Brown is on the field or not at this point. He's just throwing it in places that he shouldn't be throwing it. He's got to stop.
1: You think it's a combination of where he's at mentally and how difficult the schedule has been going back to last year's playoffs?
0: You know, I really can't speculate on that because I don't know him and I'm not in the building. I'm just telling you what I see football-wise is. He is making bad throw after bad throw after bad throw after bad decision.
2: Does it remind you of Mac Jones?
0: You know, it just reminds me right now of what Drake May is. I mean, it's hard to... I've never really seen it. So this guy goes like crazy last year.
1: Mm-hmm.
0: Puts the team in the AFC Championship game. And all of a sudden, he can't hit water if he falls out of a boat.
2: Yeah. I think Mitch is on to something, though, with the schedule, too.
1: It's pretty alarming. But,
0: we said earlier the schedule. I mean, by the way, can I just say one thing about that stadium? I was there last week. That Highmark Stadium.
2: Mm-hmm.
0: That Highmark Stadium, gentlemen, no disrespect to anybody, is the best new stadium in the last 25 years.
1: Oh, my God. Wow. More of Sal Pell coming up next. Very strong. Is he buying the Las Vegas Raiders after a 3-0 start?
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1: We continue here with Hall of Famer Sal Palantonio, covering the NFL now in his 35th year for ESPN. He's on the Progressive Guest Line. I mentioned before the break, Sal Pal, if you're buying the 3-0 Raiders, that was a hell of a comeback from them last week on the road against what I think is a pretty decent Saints team. And now they get the Chiefs. Both teams are undefeated. What a game this is. Your thoughts overall on this matchup and if you're buying the Raiders or not?
0: A, I am buying the Raiders. B, I think this is the best matchup of the week because it will tell us a lot about two teams that I think people are intrigued by. I think the Raiders are showing that coaching matters. There's no question in my mind that Clint Kubiak's design is perfectly suited for Kirk Cousins. What do I mean by that? Short passes, play action. Cousins has always been good at getting out of the pocket, doing a little bit of a squeaky rollout, getting away from the middle of the field, buying time for his wide receivers. A lot of offensive coordinators don't do that, and they should. The league, here's what's happening in the league, league-wide, gentlemen. That's very important for people to look at. When you're looking at these games, one, turnovers are up from last year after 3 weeks. Two, penalties are up, way up from last year after 3 weeks. Three, blitzing is way up. And all of those things going hand in hand. Defensive coordinators, starting with Brian Flores, have just decided to open the floodgates. And whatever happens, happens. If we give up a touchdown, doesn't matter. Let's make sure the quarterback's going to be attacked from the time he gets off the bus. And that's what's happening around the league. Now, people have looked at what Minnesota has done, and you're seeing it being copied. So you got to get the quarterback out of the pocket, A, and the quarterback's got to get drummed into his head. Don't throw that pick in the end zone. Cam Ward, Andy Dalton, go down the list. Those fourth quarter turnovers by quarterbacks are killing teams. And I think that's where the coaching comes in with the Raiders and with the Chiefs. So you don't have to coach up Patrick Mahomes a second, who, you know, is, you know, you watch him on film, totally back. He is on time and on target, super accurate. And the addition of Kenneth Walker has been just brilliant. So this is the most intriguing game. The fact that the Raiders are home is super important. The Raiders were on the road. If they were at Arrowhead, I would say no shot. But I think they have a shot in this game. I do. I think they will keep this game close.
2: It is a good game, but I'm looking forward to Denver and San Francisco. And I think Denver wins just because it's too many injuries now with the 49ers. And I'm concerned that they gave up 27 first downs to Arizona. What does Vito's son say?
0: Yeah, I'm going to go with the Niners. I'm going to disagree with you. When they're at home, Brock is hard to knock. Brock is tough.
2: Yeah.
0: I mean, you know, he's completing over 80% of his passes at home in his last, like, 10 starts. I mean, he's just unbelievable at home. So dialed in.
2: He's the MVP right now.
0: And I would say he's the MVP.
2: Yeah.
0: I don't know what his exact completion percentage is right now, but it's nearly 70, 75%. He looks like Steve Young from the right side.
2: Yeah.
0: Right now. You can just tell that he is being well coached. He was always super accurate. And I think the Niners win the game. I really do. I think the Broncos, they came back against the Rams. Yes, I picked them to win, but they came back. They were on the verge of losing that game.
2: Mm-hmm.
0: Really, the Rams lost the game. The Niners are not going to lose the game. You know, so much of what happens in the NFL is teams losing a game. And the Niners are not going to lose the game. I like the Niners.
2: Got it. All right. We're heads up. That's Ralph's in South Philly on the line for that one. Your level of concern with the Cowboys and what happened with the coaching staff.
0: I think people should be concerned about the defense. It was a problem last year. They obviously haven't fixed it. This is a tough spot for the Cowboys on the road against the Texans. Talk about a gotta have it win for the Texans. This is it, without a doubt. I mean, the season's on the line this week.
2: Yep.
0: I think the best team in the league, however, right now is the Vikings.
2: Really?
1: The best team?
0: Best overall team in the league right now is the Vikings.
2: You're not concerned about the offense?
0: I'm always concerned about this or that. I'm just telling you, overall, right now, going into week four, you don't want to play the Vikings. They're the one team you don't want on your schedule.
2: Yeah.
0: That defense right now of Brian Flores, yeah. 6 and 7 guys coming at the line of scrimmage, the illusion of pressure back and out of the blitzes, bringing corners and linebackers. The quarterback absolutely has to have his head on a swivel mm-hmm. for the entire four quarters. And it doesn't matter what the down and distance is. Flores doesn't care. It's almost like he's on some kind of revenge tour. Like, I'm just going after everybody.
2: Yeah.
0: You do not want to play the Vikings right now. I think overall, you know, obviously we want to see if Kyler Murray can make it through four games complete, you know. But Carson Wentz has played really well. When he's come in, he knows how to coach O'Connell. So, I mean, they're well coached, but they're going for broke. When you have a team that's got that kind of level of confidence and they're going for broke on defense like that, you better have a plan.
1: So you're suggesting it's not going to go well for Miami this week?
0: No, I'm not. At U.S. Bank Stadium in Minnesota, have you ever been in there, how loud it is? It's absolutely insane.
1: Hey, you mentioned a team in their division, the Vikings, in the previous segment, kind of briefly. I want you to expand on this. Why do you think the Bears are going to kill the Jets?
0: Well, the Jets can't handle the offensive line of the Bears. You look at the Jets' offensive line, it's not that big. especially on the right side. The Bears offensive line is so big. They have a tremendous 1-2 punch, Menungai and Swift. They can run the ball to the right side whenever they want. And if you look at what Case Keenum did against the Philadelphia Eagles, what did he do? It was perfectly designed by Ben Johnson. You know, Vic Fangio blitzed 11 times in that game. I haven't seen Vic Fangio blitz 11 times since he came to Philadelphia in one game. That's never happened that I can think of. And Case Keenum was 11 for 11 against the blitz.
2: Yeah.
0: Why? Because they had perfectly designed short passes against the blitz. You know, Keenum, he wasn't Dan Fouts out there. You know, he wasn't throwing a ball down the field 60, 70 yards. It was all short stuff. It was all designed to take advantage of what he can do. If you watch how he has thrown the ball in his career, it's always been hut, hut, ball out. He got the ball out, snapped the throw in 2.4 seconds. That's the fastest of any Vikings quarterback in the last 5 years.
2: Would you, you're moving forward with him until Williams is ready? You're okay with Keenum then?
0: 100%.
2: Yeah. I thought he was excellent as well. And the play designs were awesome.
1: Hey, Sal Pell, any thought on what Monday night might look like? The 20th anniversary of the Hurricane Katrina game at the Superdome. Saints taking on the Falcons. And now what that looked like with Atlanta. One game in here from Michael Penix.
0: You know, this is one of the hardest games to call, right? Because the Falcons are brimming with confidence. Not many people go up to Green Bay and just destroy the Packers like that with a quarterback who's, you know, basically just got off the shelf. And after they just, you know, look so bad in their first two games. So you don't know what you got, right? But what we do know they have is they could run the football, and on a fast track with Bijan Robinson, no, I always pronounce that wrong. It's Bijan Robinson, right? Mm-hmm. I got to get that right. And Brian Robinson Jr. I mean, those two guys on a fast track, I think, really helped the Falcons in this game. I kind of like the Falcons.
1: Okay.
2: Excellent job. That was a lot of fun. I enjoyed it. What's on the stove?
0: I just put the meatballs and sauce on to simmer because I knew. I said, listen, I got to do my boys. I got to follow the money. Don't forget to stir the sauce. I was like, I'm right now. That's it. It's like the end of Goodfellas. I said, don't forget to stir the sauce. Yes. Keep stirring it. Yes. So they're in there stirring it right now, waiting for me to come in. And then I got to make the call on what kind of pasta we're going to have tonight. Spaghetti or ziti or, you know, maybe we might go with, because I got the kids here, I might go with some wagon wheels. I like those wagon wheels.
1: Those are very good. Yeah,
2: sure.
1: Hall of Famer on TV.
0: I like that. I was testing you guys to see if you knew your macaroni, and you knew it. That's beautiful. I
1: have a 2-year-old, so I know what you're talking about here.
0: We got to have the wagon wheels on reserve. We got to have them.
1: They're in the pantry. Hall of Famer on TV. Hall of Famer in the kitchen as well. Sal Pell, you're the best. Thank you.
0: Thank you for having me on the show, gentlemen. It's my favorite part of the week.
1: Ours too. There you go. Love it. But 30 strong minutes here with Sal Pellantonio.
2: Excellent.
1: He is going.
2: Strong opinions.
1: Again, yeah. As always.
2: Yeah.
1: I'm next, we're going to run down the best and worst teams ATS in the NFL and college football at this point of the season. 11 teams have covered on average by double digits at this point. Find out the list of teams next.
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1: Well, I think we have a perfect example right now of the unpredictability, sports betting, getting results, day-by-day stuff. Who saw this coming? Hunter Brown, very good numbers as of late. Paul, this is insane. He was just yanked in the top of the first inning.
2: Career against the White Sox in 6 starts, 6-0 with a 2.39. But I was concerned about that bad juju and these, you know, the fans. Oh, you, why are you booing us? We got, you know, they've lost 8 in a row at home in the playoffs. It's 4-0 and the bases are still loaded. So, what a fiasco.
1: He got yanked after 36 pitches. His final, I can't believe these numbers are going to come out of my mouth. 2/3 of an inning, 5 hits, 4 runs, 3 earned, 1 walk, 2 Ks. It's just, it's contact after contact by this White Sox lineup, and they were, the balls were dropping.
2: And they batted around, and he's responsible for the whole 3 guys that are still left. I mean, this could really go sideways here. And while we were talking to Sal, Andrew Painter got it done. And the Phillies trying to become the second team since the inception here, the best of 3 to lose game 1 and win the series. So I can throw Zach Wheeler tomorrow. And boy, Dylan Lee. It's after the Bryce Harper boo-boo. It's 3-1 in the top of the 8th. I bring in the lefty to get the lefties out. And 2 of them hit the ball to outer space. Schwarber and Harper go deep. Bohm goes deep in the 10th. And the Phillies win.
1: So this means that we're going to get Zach Wheeler in the postseason.
2: Well, it's got to be, right?
1: During the day?
2: Is that what you would do?
1: Remember? This is the angle here if you get him tomorrow?
2: Well, it's either Nola or Wheeler on short rest. I know what I'm doing.
1: And Wheeler went, what, Sunday?
2: He pitched Sunday.
1: You got to go to Zach Wheeler.
2: You have to.
1: You have to. He's an absolute workhorse. He's the guy. I'm going down with him and not Aaron Nola.
2: Right. Maybe Nola out of the pen if something happens late.
1: Okay, that's fine.
2: But you're right. Day game, all of it, yes. But also it remains to be seen. I don't know if that's a day game. Let's see how many games we have.
1: I'm looking tomorrow. Early. Who knows? These apps can be a little finicky. It's slated for 11 a.m. I don't know if that's the fact or not.
2: No way.
1: Yeah.
2: We don't know how many games are going to be played.
1: Right. Okay. So here you go. Weekly look. Best, worst teams, ATS, NFL, and college football. 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So here are the best teams in the National Football League. The Raiders, the Vikings, those are all 3-0 against the spread, Paulie. The Raiders have covered so far on average by almost 14 points per game. The Vikings by 11, the Bills by 3. Jacksonville, Chicago, the 49ers, and the Chiefs are 2-1 ATS. Jacksonville covering on average by 12.3 points per week. The Bears and Niners by more than 10. And KC by 6.7 points per week. And the Jets are 2-0-1. Depends on where you grade this stuff. Covering on average by 5 points per game. The worst teams in the NFL against the spread. A lot of teams do not have a cover yet. Chargers, Packers, Eagles, Dolphins, Texans, Buccaneers are all 0-3. Lions 0-2-1. And the Chargers, the Packers, and the Eagles are missing to cover on average by more than 10 points per game. Packers and Chargers by 13.5 points per game or more. Look at the Dolphins, by the way, catching all these big numbers. They're missing on average by 8.2 points per week. I mean, so many games that they're going to be double-digit dogs in this year. The best teams to the over in the NFL. Got to keep playing this, right, Detroit?
2: Absolutely.
1: They are 3-0 to the over.
2: Going to be fun Sunday night.
1: I think so, too. And on average, their games have gone over by 11.5 points per game through three games. Washington, 3-0 to the over.
2: What is this now? Daniels hasn't been ruled out Sunday. How about that?
1: No surgery necessary. That quicker than we thought.
2: He's making the trip.
1: I didn't see that coming last week, obviously. Uh-huh. But Mariota looked pretty good.
2: Uh-huh.
1: So the Commanders going over on average by 10.3 points per game. The Cowboys keep betting them over until further notice. 3-0 going over by 5.5 points per game.
2: How about Wink Martindale? Did you see those comments? He went after the D.C. and said, hey, you're getting outclassed here. Yep. You can call me and help. I'll come in and help out.
1: Sure.
2: That was something. That's what he said.
1: Yeah, Buffalo, Indy, the Saints, and Baltimore 2-1 to the over. Best teams to the under. You have the Pats and the Chargers 3-0 to the under. The Patriots, by the way, their games staying under on average by 15 points per game. They can't do anything. Giants are 2-1 under, as are the Vikings and the Titans. Giants game staying under by 10.5 points per game. This is where it gets really good. In college football, the best teams against the spread, a ton of these teams are undefeated. In fact, we couldn't even have all the teams make the list. But we'll go with the teams that are covering on average by more than 10 points per game. So James Madison is 4-0, on average covering by 18.3 points per game. What a story.
2: That's Sun Belt Billy, right?
1: Yeah. Yep.
2: Good job.
1: The UCLA Bruins.
2: Damn right.
1: 4-0, covering on average by 18 points per game. We went over their schedule yesterday. Thought maybe 5-1 to make the playoffs at this point. Maybe not a bad bet. How about New Mexico?
2: Good team. Could be a playoff team. Going to be a fun race.
1: They're covering by 16.5 points per game. Northwestern covering by 15.7 points per game. Mississippi State, they get Bama this week. Can't wait for that game. 4-0, covering by 14.5 points per game. Georgia State, covering by the same number. Oregon State is a fun team to watch, by the way.
2: Mm-hmm.
1: They're dangerous. They're covering by 13.9 points per game. La Tech by 12 points per game. Utah by 11.9 points per game. Duke by 11.1. And Georgia also made my list, 4-0, covering on average by 10 points per game. All those teams undefeated. La Tech and Northwestern, the only teams 3-0 ATS. Every other team in that list, 4-0 on the season. The worst teams against the spread. I think the Washington-USC game this weekend is absolutely fascinating. Washington's offense is terrible, but so is USC's defense. The Huskies are the worst team in the country covering numbers. They're 0-4, and they're missing on average by 15.4 points per game.
2: If I'm Lincoln Riley, I got to win that game Saturday.
1: Can they get stops?
2: I don't know. I doubt it. Oh, boy, that's gone.
1: Pena, leadoff shot?
2: Yeah, right off the bat.
1: All right.
2: Come on, Berkey.
1: 4-1.
2: Come on,
1: okay.
2: Okay. Wrap in, another White Sox over.
1: No kidding. Old Dominion missing on average by 12.5 points per game. San Diego State 0-4 ATS missing by 12 points per game.
2: Yeah.
1: How about that? Buffalo 0-4 missing the cover by 11.6 points per game. Navy's 0-3 missing by 9.5 points per game. Georgia Tech, Indiana, and Arizona are all 0-4. And USC is 1-4, missing on average by 8 points per game. So like I said, USC and Washington played this week. Both teams combined are 1-8 covering these numbers. The best teams to the over at this point. These Colorado State games are crazy.
2: Yeah, they're a fun team.
1: They're 4-0 over, and on average going over by 20.5 points per game 1 month into the season.
2: The BYU game was just big play after big play after big play.
1: And Toledo was number one last week. They went over again, on average getting there by 19.3 points per game. Bama's 4-0. Unbelievable offense. Shoddy defense. I played the over against Miss State this week. They're going over on average by 17.3 points per game. Purdue's game's going over by 17 points per game. Georgia by 15. How about Georgia by 15.5? Oregon's 4-0 over, going over by 10.3. Houston 4-0 over, going over by 9.8 points per game. USC is actually 4-1 to the over, going over by 7.9 points per game. Illinois and West Virginia are both 4-0 as well to the over so far. And your best teams are the under. Again, you can go to VSiN.com, check out ATS numbers, ROI, and also with totals. Utah State 4-0 under, on average staying under by 19.5 points per game. That is an under bettor's dream.
2: Yeah, and Tulsa plays tomorrow. And what, to me, is the number one most bizarre score of the season is the Tulsa-Oklahoma State score week one. Yeah, because Tulsa got boat raced by Arkansas last week, and you see Oklahoma State's the real deal.
1: Yeah, I said this, I think it was last week, if any team in the country could have a do-over, it would be Oklahoma State against Tulsa.
2: Yeah.
1: Right? So their games are staying under on average by 15.3 points per game so far. UNLV 4-0 under. Dan Mullen going to figure this out?
2: I don't like the quarterback.
1: Staying under by 12.3 points per game. Kennesaw State, Boston College, Troy, Middle Tennessee are also 4-0 to the under. And there you go with the best teams in the NFL in college football and worst teams overall.
2: Very good. Good stuff there.
1: Yeah. I'm writing some of that stuff. Not all of them. I should have my head examined for not being involved in the Colorado State or the Toledo stuff over so far.
2: I think Bama Miss State's going to be a ton of fun. That'll be an entertaining game.
1: Yeah, and that
2: I've
1: total
2: a lot of points on that one too. And West Virginia appears to be an over team as well.
1: Right, right. The one thing that's a little concerning is when I grabbed the Alabama total over 60, I thought that was going to keep going up. It was still 60 last time I checked against Miss State. I thought that would be like, it's kind of the same thing like the USC Oregon game last week. I thought for sure 61.5, it's going to be on the move. It went the other way by kickoff. Still got there, but sometimes that can be kind of a bad feeling overall. So it's 4-1 right now, White Sox. Alvarez just struck out, so there's one out now in the bottom of the first.
2: We get the in-play total. Grab that before.
1: What is it, 12.5?
2: That'll be a big one.
1: 13.5?
2: 12.5, good call. Houston plus 280 to come back.
1: Thursday night football, October specials next. I took two shots on players from the same team, one at 15-1 and another at 25-1 for a very specific reason I'll tell you about coming up next.
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28: What's going on, fellow sports fans? It's Andy West. Let's take a look back on this day in sports history, September 30th. We'll start off today in 1927 to cap off one of the most successful seasons in New York Yankees history. Babe Ruth broke his own single-season home run record by becoming the first hitter ever to reach the 60 home run mark, 6 years after setting the record at 59. Okay, we're going to double up. Today in 1972 and 1992, a pair of baseball greats got their 3,000th career hit. Roberto Clemente became the 11th player in Major League Baseball to reach 3,000 career hits on this day in 1972. That would also be his final hit of his career. And today in 1992, George Brett became the 18th player to reach 3,000 career hits. And today in 1997, the Yankees' Tim Raines, Derek Jeter, and Paul O'Neill are the first to hit three consecutive home runs in the postseason. The Yankees beat the Indians 8-6 in the American League Divisional Series.
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1: Updating playoff baseball here. White Sox 4, Astros 1, bottom of the first. And the Astros do have a runner on first with two outs right now. And Yonier Diaz is at the plate facing Sean Burke overall. Okay, so the September specials, we recapped those earlier in the week. You can get these at Caesars, Will Hill, they have them up. I don't think DK has posted again, yeah? Not that I've seen anyway. I looked earlier this morning.
2: Yeah.
1: Okay, so a couple of things caught my eye right away, but I want you to ask the question on the air that you asked during the break, because I have an answer for
2: you. Okay, I thought this was an error.
1: Okay.
2: So October special, Caesars, Will Hill, most passing yards. Jordan Love, plus 130. Plus 130.
1: That's right.
2: Because like the fifth, like receiving, JSN's the favorite, 11-1. Olave, 12. Most rushing, Henry the favorite, you know, 6-1. But you know, Taylor's 6-1, Henry 4-1.
1: Mm-hmm.
2: Why is Jordan Love plus 130?
1: Here's why. Week 8 falls on November 1st. So those games are all out.
2: Uh-huh.
1: However, the Thursday night game is October 29th. That's Packers-Panthers. Carolina has their bye in October. Green Bay does not. Green Bay is the only team that plays five games in the month of October.
2: Very good.
1: The only team.
2: Interesting. Good job by everyone involved.
1: So that's why he's plus 130.
2: Ooh.
1: And so based on that, these could be dead losers because a guy like JSN or Jamar Chase or you fill in the blank with another receiver, they might have 200 yards in the game. But because of Green Bay and their five games, I played three of their receivers actually now for most receiving yards.
2: Yeah, good.
1: I played Christian Watson at 15-1.
2: Good, okay.
1: I played Matthew Golden at 25-1.
2: Yep.
1: And I played Tucker Kraft as well.
2: 30-1.
1: And they have Tampa, Chicago, Dallas, Detroit, and Carolina. So they have the Chicago secondary, the Dallas defense, the Detroit secondary, and Carolina.
2: Wow.
1: This month. And they can't run the football. Now, they've done the tip of my cap to them. They're actually going for it this year because they brought in, I think, like three offensive linemen who have like 15. They were done and out of the league, but they brought them in this year to put them on the roster because the offensive line is so bad. But I anticipate the running game to be an issue the entire time in all five games. So that's the way I looked at the receiving yards angle anyway. So we'll see. I'll break down a little bit later on in pocket exactly how I bet them all with the unit sizes, by the way. But I thought that was a good one. The Vikings have easy pass defenses with the Dolphins and the Colts, but they have a bye. The Giants play four games and have the Cardinals and the Commanders pass defenses, which are near the bottom. But it's also Jameis Winston or J.J. McCarthy, for God's sakes. Houston has a manageable schedule and four games, but it's C.J. Stroud in that offense overall. The 49ers play four games, but are loaded with good pass defenses. In terms of the most rushing yards, here's what I looked at, Paulie, and found. Jaylen Warren got me last week. I had him under against the Bengals. He went crazy. Doddle continues to miss action. So they play the Colts and the Saints rushing defenses, which are not good. PFF grades Indy the worst, and the Saints like near the bottom, some of the metrics as well. The Rams play four games and play easy rush defenses coming up, the Bills and the Cardinals. But what do you want to do there, Kyren Williams or Blake Corum?
2: I know. Corum has too many carries.
1: So,
2: and I was going to ask you what happens now in Miami with Achane out for the year. Ollie Gordon's 80, Jalen Wright's 125-1. Although he was banged up last week too. But
1: right.
2: Ollie's good to go. But Ollie's 80-1.
1: I just don't. They're going to be down so many of these games.
2: Too, that right. Yeah.
1: They kind of have to abort that. To me, it looks like the correct answer for most rushing yards is Bijan Robinson. And he's 12-1 because they get the Saints rush defense, which not great. They get the Ravens, the Bears, and the 49ers. And based overall on PFF's defensive rushing numbers in the month of October, to me, the Falcons have the best path along with the Patriots. But that's
2: no way.
1: It's Stevenson and Henderson.
2: Yeah. Come on, Vrabel.
1: So that's a hard pass for me.
2: Henderson's 40-1. He needs more carries.
1: Yeah.
2: And I know it's based on matchups, though, too. But, boy, I can get James Cook at 30-1.
1: That guy's so good. He's so underrated.
2: Yeah.
1: It's every single year.
2: He can have a couple buck 50s in him, no problem.
1: Yeah, because if they get up, it's going to be just Allen
2: a
1: little bit and probably a lot of James Cook overall. So it's fun. It's fun when you look at it.
2: And highest scoring game, no surprise, leading the way Monday night, Bills-Rams, 14-1. Tampa-Dallas, 18. Can't do that now with Baker out. Jacksonville-Cincinnati this Sunday, 16-1.
1: Well, the team that
2: I'd have to look at just Detroit games.
1: Of course, yes.
2: I mean, this is it could be Sunday night.
1: Yep.
2: With that big total. And that is 25-1. Detroit at Carolina.
1: They also play at Arizona next week. That might be a fun
2: another one.
1: Another one
2: in the 50s.
1: Could
2: yes.
1: be up there, yeah.
2: Yes.
1: Any other defenses you want to target there? Because they've been so bad? I tell you, well, these Saints games have a chance to be.
2: Yeah, you might be right.
1: But they got.
2: But you also never know because some of it's so fluky. I mean, who thought, look at that right out of the gates with the Bears and Panthers.
1: Right.
2: Come on.
1: And by the way, the Saints get Atlanta. That could be high scoring.
2: Yes.
1: But then they get Minnesota, the Giants, and Pittsburgh. I don't think those other two teams are going to help out very much overall. Niners games are intriguing if they keep having injuries.
2: That's not right.
1: The offense keeps chugging along.
2: Yep.
1: But
2: they
1: maybe
2: have to outscore people.
1: Yeah, right.
2: The favorite for lowest scoring game of the month is tomorrow. Pittsburgh and Cleveland, 16-1. And it's all right, the three top choices are all Cleveland games. Pittsburgh at Cleveland, Cleveland at the Jets, Cleveland at the Titans.
1: Oh, Cleveland Titans is
2: 20-1.
1: What's the no touchdown in that game?
2: That's not bad.
1: Like 50-1?
2: I'd have to take that.
1: If we get weather somehow in that game, that's going to be, you know what? That's going to be must watch TV.
2: Mm-hmm.
1: Because it could be so ugly.
2: My God. Dolphins, Jets, 30-1. Could be weather. Jets, Patriots, as bad as May's playing, 30-1.
1: Jets, yeah, maybe.
2: Weather?
1: Maybe that's the angle. Just keep kind of riding these Patriots games for the time being. Probably another team. What about Washington? I mean, if they got involved in a 30 for high scoring,
2: right?
1: If they played in a 33-31 game with Seattle,
2: yeah, but, the game Sunday's 22-1
1: against that if could be high flying. Yeah,
2: if Daniels is back, also yes.
1: Oh, how about this one, Paulie? Here you go. I mentioned San Francisco, Washington at San Francisco in Week 6.
2: That's a primetime game too. That's a Monday night.
1: That is a Monday night game. Yeah,
2: I can see that.
1: That could be a fun one. Tons of points because, again, now as of right now, Washington has a really good rush defense, but their passing defense is non-existent. They're horrible. That's exactly what you want to target in something like that.
2: Good job putting this up again in October. I thought it was just a September thing with these. That's a good job.
1: That's really good.
2: That Caesars and Will Hill are going to do this every single month.
1: I'll give you a sneaky high-scoring game. Assuming that Caleb Williams is back, Chicago at Atlanta, indoors. That is Week 6.
2: Yeah.
1: That could be good.
2: Good with that, too.
1: Yep.
2: What are your early thoughts on tomorrow's game?
1: Well,
2: Sal Pal loves Cleveland. Cleveland's 10-2 going back on Thursday nights. They always beat the Steelers at home. Steelers up to 3 here, as you mentioned. But I am stunned looking at the Deshaun Watson. His rushing every game. He has taken his rushing attempts tomorrow, 5.5, over -160. Look at the game log. He is taking off at a ridiculous rate. And that goes back to about what, you know, issues upstairs about, you know, the confidence and it's mental. If the first guy isn't there, he's taking off and running.
1: Oh, he.
2: I can't believe his rushing attempts in the first.
1: In fact, he can't wait to take off.
2: Yeah.
1: Do you want to look at laddering him?
2: That's a guy to ladder. Yes.
1: You want to go like 6 and you want to go to up to like 9.5?
2: I'm stunned.
1: With him?
2: I'm stunned with that and yards, too. I'm stunned by the attempts. Tony Grossi at ESPN Cleveland, who's covered the team for a long time, says he looks better than he did in Houston. That you can't recall him running like that in Houston.
1: I don't know about that. That might be a strong comment.
2: Did he run that? I don't remember him running that
1: much. I got to go back and look. I recall, for some reason, I can recall Deshaun Watson running a little bit in Houston. Maybe I'm dead wrong on that.
2: Certainly the attempts are crazy, what he's doing. And to me, it's about Washington. You must draw stuff up for him every game. He led him in receiving yards last week. I know one of it was off the big catch. He had 3 receptions. He opened 14.5. No one wants to tackle the guy. And you can't go low on him. I mean, the simple dump off there got 40 yards. 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
1: We will update the live betting numbers on this White Sox-Astros game coming up. And all signs are pointing towards fireworks again yet tonight. We'll discuss next here on VSiN.

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7: The different color noises, white noise, brown noise, pink noise. Brown noise is deeper, has lower frequencies, it's got more bass, minimalizes that higher frequency. Mm-hmm. And I didn't really know this, but apparently you can liken some of these to sounds in nature. And apparently brown noise is more akin to like a river rapid or a heavy rainfall or thunder.
8: Because there's also white noise and pink noise, you think brown noise is just named after the color brown. Wrong. There was a scientist named Robert Brown from Scotland.
7: White noise is used, aside from just sleeping, a lot of times with like noise-canceling headphones and stuff, mm-hmm. masking other sounds.
8: Pink noise is a little different. It's kind of like the compromise between white noise and brown noise.
7: As far as which one is best for sleep, there have been some very middling studies over the years. But at Oxford in 2017, they said that they fell asleep 40% faster listening to white noise, but their overall sleep was about the same.
8: Okay.
7: There was a study in 2017 from Northwestern of 13 older adults, and they said pink noise provided deeper sleep overall and improved ability to recall words.
6: For the entire Colorful Noises episode and every...
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14: It's good to have you on board. 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Matt Youmans coming up at the bottom of the hour. His best bets in the NFL and college football for the weekend. Here, a little Major League Baseball playing game number two. And is that gone?
15: Oh, that's
14: that looks like a moonshot.
15: Oh, man.
14: Wow.
15: Yeah. It's Astros are alive.
14: Okay. So 4-2 now. And we'll get an updated number here on the money line. It looks like the White Sox are down to 220. And the total remains now at 12.5 after that. How far was that? Is that going to be in play for the longest home run of the day?
15: I don't know if it can beat Schwarber. Pena went deep in the first.
14: I'll find these. There's a couple of Twitter accounts that tracks this stuff.
15: They usually say how long it went. 4:45, Cam Smith.
14: Oh, that's close.
15: That's I think this is what Schwarber was, too.
14: Officially, Schwarber, 4:47 overall.
15: Okay. Pena, 4:80 to go deep. Smith, 6-1. Bohm was 10-1 with the game winner, by the way.
14: Do you want a little, for those of you just tuning in right now, Hunter Brown went today for the Astros. He was yanked after two-thirds of an inning, not because of an injury. It's because he couldn't get anybody out for the most part. I mean, he threw 36 pitches, and it was just hit after hit after hit, run after run after run. So they had to go to the bullpen. By the way, this team used 8 relievers yesterday. It was a bullpen game yesterday. This is the exact opposite thing that they needed to happen. I don't know. They're plus 180 to come back and win the game.
15: I took plus 2.5 runs before the inning. The total now 12.5, and I would just say... I

0: It feels like the White Sox missed their opportunity. I hope I'm wrong. But it was 4-0 and the bases were loaded and they get that big hit, it's over.
1: Well, I got to tell you, Paul,
0: they couldn't come through.
1: I was very fortunate to get that game to go over yesterday.
0: Yep.
1: That game probably should have played out to like 15 runs.
0: They had a rally every inning.
1: Every inning.
0: Yep.
1: And it went over by one run. So they might be looking back here like last night saying, how did we not score like a dozen in this game? And if they don't win this one, it's going to be on them. But at some point, I mean, the Astros bullpen, they're going to have to go to another starter probably. And then just say, you know, all hands on deck right. in game three.
0: Right.
1: Okay, so then coming up tonight, Max Fried, a bigger favorite against Sonny Gray than Cam Schlittler was against Peyton Tolley last night. Does that feel right to you?
0: The Red Sox can't hit. So, and Fried's numbers were awesome against Boston, but you have to be concerned that this is the worst hitting lineup in all of September, what's happened. To average just over 2 runs a game for 25 games, what happened here? And how Cam shut him down. But it's also a lot of respect for Sonny Gray, too, which the stat's incredible. This year against playoff teams, he went 8-0 with a 1-2-9 and 9 starts. But I was very encouraged with the Yankees' at-bats and what they did last night at the dish. And I don't know what you're going to get out of Grisham and how much they're going to play Stanton, if all. But if they're able to hit like that and what Rice was able to do in so many opportunities and chances and rallies, then I would think 4 is good enough. 3 might be good enough tonight because Fried's been so good career against Boston. And this team just cannot hit now. Right. It's a 25-game sample now. What happened?
1: Total roller coaster ride with this team. So I'll give you some stuff here on Sonny Gray. You mentioned all those numbers. Which are fantastic. Also, this year in the regular season, he had 20 quality starts on the year. Only 4 pitchers had more than that. He lasted a minimum of 6 innings in 22 of his starts. He did pitch twice against the Yankees on the year. Game 1 was at Fenway. He went 7 1/3, allowed 1 hit, no earned, 9 Ks, 1 walk. But the 7 1/3 is the part that I like the most, along with the second time he went 6 1/3. So that's 19 outs. 8 hits, 3 earned, 3 Ks, 2 walks. His outs prop juiced heavily over 14.5, so he has to close out 5 innings. Now, they went to the pen early last night, and they used 5 guys, and 4 of them threw 15-plus pitches. No Judge, obviously, on the Yankees roster, but as you said, good at-bats. Ben Rice was Superman last night. I did play over 15.5, and I think right around plus 112 in this game today. For him to get one out in the 6th inning.
0: Mm-hmm.
1: And I hope it's not the Sonny Gray who pitched in a pinstripe uniform right. for many, many years.
0: Right. That's why the New York angle is interesting. About you could just melt in that atmosphere and environment. And if for both guys, 5.5 here at Circa for the K's as well. But Fried has bad numbers in the playoffs. And that start against the Padres a couple years ago was a disaster. He didn't make it out of the first inning.
1: Right.
0: How bad he was, too. So you got to be concerned if you're a Yankee, though, too, what happened last. They're the only team to do it so far. I mean, they lost Game 1 and then came back to win it, and Cam was Superman in Game 3. But it's right there for them now, too. You win this, you get Judge ready, you go to Tampa. There's going to be a ton of Yankee fans there. Bob Costas, excellent point on the pregame. Shame on baseball for not reseeding. Tampa was punished for getting the 1 seed, but this is why a lot of people were picking them to go to the World Series. This awesome pitching staff, and what can you get out of the lineup here? But the kid, for what Rice is able to do, that's just an all-time moment to hit 2 and in a grand slam and have 6 RBIs.
1: Yeah, well, again, for Fried, overall, his postseason history, since they won in clinch Game 6 of the 2021 World Series in Houston, his last 5 outings overall, 9.16 with the ERA, 18 2/3, and 19 earned runs allowed overall. So take that for what it's worth.
0: Mm-hmm.
1: Are we going to get a Garrett Crochet sighting tonight?
0: I would hope so.
1: On the roster.
0: He has to be.
1: Started Game 1 wild card series last year against the Yankees. So like playoff experience here. He went 7 2/3 in that game. He struck out 11. He was amazing.
0: Mm-hmm.
1: And I don't. If Gray doesn't go over his outs prop, not going well, maybe they look at Crochet in some long relief. How long could he go? Has not appeared in a game since April.
0: I would go to him.
1: Yep.
0: What's your level of confidence in Gausman? Mine is very low.
1: Not high.
0: I'd come right back with the over again in this Padre game. And how Tatis and Machado are locked in and dialed in. The offense is awesome. This run at home, last 73 games, 48 and 25, 28 and 8 at home, 52 and 30 at home on the season, and 27 and 6 last 33 at home. And it's Pivetta with a 1-4-5 and 4 September starts. I just don't trust anybody on this Cubs rotation, whether it's a starter or people coming out of the bullpen either. And what an edge the Padres have for the series and tonight, because I got that Superman performance out of King. I have Miller ready to go. I could get 11 outs out of my two studs, maybe 12 outs out of my two studs out of the pen. And the Cubs had to have throw some guys as well. And I don't know what you're going to get out of Gausman. But the way and Tatis, 8 for 23 career, two bombs against Gausman. Machado, 9 of 25, two bombs.
1: Yeah, I think everything that you said is exactly where my brain is at as well.
0: The highest team in baseball.
1: I think we're getting runs here again tonight. I mean, and maybe the Cubs go out like this, where it's just totally down in flames. They had that in them a little bit this year. It would go bad for a long time. It would go really well for a long time in reverse. So that it has, they can maybe get shut out again tonight, or they could be responsible for like the offense showing up and scoring five runs. Because I do think the Padres are going to score some runs in this game. I can't trust Gausman. I just can't. The numbers and everything that you just said kind of backs that up. And this, like betting streaks in Major League Baseball is the way to go usually, and riding hot teams or going against bad teams. I don't like to bet on streaks coming to an end in baseball. I don't think that's a very smart way to do it. And with this Padres offense, the way it's been a tale of two halves, nobody's hotter right now than Tatis. He's been absolutely fantastic.
0: Play the stolen base again.
1: Yeah. Okay.
0: Yep.
1: Yep. So I don't know. I'm kind of conflicted on how to play the game tonight. I don't know if that would be Padres first five team total over maybe for the game, or just play over seven at some juice tonight, expecting the Cubs not to get blanked here.
0: 16 of their last 19 have gone over. And what would you do if the Padres lose? Ray, Bueller, both?
1: Oh, man.
0: That'd be a tough call. They'd probably patch it together.
1: Well, doesn't Bueller have good postseason numbers overall?
0: Yeah.
1: For what that, again, he's not exactly the same guy that he's been. But also, if you can't trust Gausman, how much do you trust Robbie Ray at this point? It all comes down to the numbers as well and what you'd be betting on. But
0: that was a great atmosphere last night. It was unfortunate with the two scores, though. Both games were over. Well, that was 2-0 late, but the Padre game was over early. After playing home run derby, that was excellent.
1: Yeah, I talked to a baseball guy who has been in this racket for a long time earlier this morning, asking if he liked anything tonight on the card. And he said the only thing that he did, another person, he said he took some Padres futures before the game yesterday. How many people have made the case now for Padres to make it this year? And yet,
0: a couple people on ESPN, other guys because of the bullpen, but playing so well.
1: You and I fighting back? I don't. Can they really do this to win the National League? I don't know about that.
0: I don't know about the starting pitching. But if I get that out of King, let's see what tonight looks like. But if King and Pivetta are dynamite, and then I go Ray and Walker Bueller, and then I have a great bullpen. The way I'm hitting, maybe because you're concerned about the back end of Milwaukee's rotation.
1: Sure, got to be. I mean, Kyle Harrison as the three now compared to June. No, thank you.
0: Right. But it's just that the Dodger rotation's a joke.
1: I know.
0: I mean, come on.
1: I guess if Pivetta is that guy, he's kind of like the wild card here, right? If Pivetta gives him a great postseason, that could be the key to the entire thing. A
0: couple years ago, they blew it. They had the Dodgers on the ropes.
1: They absolutely
0: did. They let them off the hook. They thought they were the better team there.
1: Yep. All right, coming up next, tonight's WNBA card and numbers in the NHL. The number one team from last year is in action tonight. It cashed in 70% of their games. Find out the details coming up on Follow the Money. It's VSiN, the Sports Betting Network.

0: This is a Bloomberg Business of Sports report. The Senate passed a bill to limit college athletes to one school transfer during their careers and regulate collegiate sports. The bipartisan Protect College Sports Act was approved on a 77-22 vote and addresses issues including media rights and fee caps for agents. The bill must still be voted on by the House, which is out of Washington until after the November 3rd election. The New York Islanders reportedly reached an agreement to sell roughly 15% of the NHL franchise to a handful of investors at a $3 billion valuation. Sportico reports the investment is still subject to NHL approval and does not impact the day-to-day operations or governance of the team, whose controlling owner is Scott Malkin. The club previously announced venture capital investor David Schumann as a new investor, while the other investors were not immediately known, including one who would own up to 10% of the team. For the Bloomberg Business of Sports report, I'm Michael Barr.
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5: So two more playoff games in baseball coming up tonight, three in hockey, and a couple in the WNBA. Last night's results, the Lynx went out, wow, with a whimper.
6: Well, did you see how Miles played?
5: Yeah.
6: It was so bad, people questioned Reeve after if she hurt. Because he played like she was hurt.
5: Never in the game, Paul.
6: No.
5: Never in the game.
6: But Stewart was off as well. It was like she went off in game one.
5: It didn't matter, right?
6: No. So first 8 seed to win. And it really mucks things up from a future standpoint. I mean, when have you seen this before? The Liberty are now the favorites at 3-1. Atlanta, the Aces, and Golden State all in the 320-340 range. The Fever are 10-1. Washington 90, Dallas 120-1.
5: Mm. Well, the Fever are 4.5-point dogs out here in Las Vegas tomorrow. What's going to happen in that game? Because you see how it ended last night. The fan who was pointing and saying stuff to Asia Wilson, and she was obviously upset about it, went after the guy.
6: That was strange because she said, you don't disrespect me like that. You don't come at me like that. But I didn't even see him stand up. He didn't use any profanity, and he wasn't escorted out of the arena.
5: Right, So
6: they've had problems with fans there before, but every time the fan has not been asked to leave. So I don't know if they just don't like being heckled or someone talks trash to him, but she lost it.
5: Yeah, and the Fever, like the security, the arena, they came out and basically said, there's nothing to see here, and that's it. We're moving on.
6: Yeah.
5: So I mean, here's the thing. You probably don't want to piss off the best player, I think, maybe in the history of the game.
6: Because
5: she can go back. I mean, if she puts up anything close to her game one numbers, Fever probably won't win it. But talk to our buddy Jeff Seeley from Indy earlier today. Like, his thoughts on the game overall.
6: They played a great second half.
5: He had a good point.
6: Yeah.
5: He's like, I wonder what the calls are going to look like in this game based on what the ratings would bring to the league if the Fever advance. If this was David Stern's WNBA...
6: I
5: think you might be onto something.
6: Well, I know what a Angel Reese, Caitlin Clark final would look like.
5: That'd be huge.
6: that is now in play. And speaking of which, I don't get the Washington money. Atlanta punked Washington in game one, and it's the Dream have to be loving this now, that they can benefit that knowing they would get the Liberty in the next round as the four seed, and Atlanta did well against them in the last couple of games. You can do Angel Reese to have at least 13 points and 11 boards at $1.15. She's been great filling up the stat sheet, but they had a bad first quarter, missed nine of their first 10 shots, and then punked Washington. It was as high as 4.5, came down to 2.5, and now back up to 3 in the first game at Washington, who had a great season as the 5 seed. But we'll see if the Dream get what they want offensively like they did in the second half in the win against Washington.
5: Do you think there's now, because it opened up, what, 2, went to 4.5, and now money back on Washington? I wonder if you look at the game overall, it was the second quarter, I believe, where Atlanta killed them. They outscored them big time. And the other three quarters combined, Washington outscored them.
6: Mm-hmm.
5: So,
6: but I like the comments from Bonner after the game that they were too uptight and too nervous and didn't relax. And that's where the lack of playoff experience for Atlanta may have hurt them. But Bonner's a veteran, and she told him to settle down at the half, and then they ran him out. So
5: right. I will say
6: they're not going to shoot like that again, and they still scored 92 points.
5: That's kind of the part about bothers me about betting on this sport and actually watching it. Some of these teams will go through like droughts in a quarter where they put up 8 points, and you're just like, this is the worst thing I've ever watched in my life. And it happens more often than it should. So, and in the other game, what do you think about Golden State here against Dallas?
6: Going
5: to take them out in a body bag here?
6: Yeah, I took Golden State. And for the people with Golden State future tickets, they were a big price. And they get the 2 seed, and now with the 1 seed out, they can benefit. So game one was 104-80, and it wasn't that close. Here are the four meetings thus far. Golden State's won all four, 91-80, 94-76, 78-70, and 104-80. This is not a potent offense. They are a defensive-minded club.
5: Yep.
6: So Dallas doesn't guard anybody. And if that's what they're going to get offensively against Dallas, and you know what they do on the defensive end, then to me it's got to be Golden State again to move to 5-0 this year against Dallas and get ready for the next round.
5: Mm-hmm. All right, hockey that we have coming up tonight, 3 games on the slate overall. We'll begin the 2 teams in Pennsylvania, Pittsburgh at Philadelphia. And I'll run down some first period numbers from last year looking at these teams. Again, last year might not have anything to do with this year, or it could, because like look at last night with Edmonton and what happened there. The game went over in the first period, and it flew over the game total, and they lost the game. So one game in, it's like, this is really Edmonton? Mm-hmm. That's how you're going to begin the year again?
6: Yep.
5: So last year in the first period, Pittsburgh was 48-34 to the over. Philadelphia was only 43-39 over, so they were not great at that. Both teams to score, you can find this at a couple of books, in the first period. Last year, the Flyers on the no, 56-26. The Penguins, 50-32. But here is where it does get a little juicy, because I will say that both teams to score on the no is usually $2 or more. And I couldn't find a way to parlay them today. But a goal in the first 10 last year, Pittsburgh was the best team in hockey. 70% to the over, 57-25 to the yes. Even Philadelphia, not a great first period team, but in the first 10, 50-32 to the yes, 61%. The Islanders taking on the Maple Leafs back-to-back tonight for Toronto. The Isles were really good to the under last year in the first period, including 25-16 on the road. Toronto, it was the complete opposite. 28-13 over at home, 51-31 on the year. The BTTS last year in the first period, New York was 62-20 to the no, 76%, tied for the third best in the league. And Toronto is also 52-30 to the no. And the Kings and the Avs tonight.
6: Don't know what to expect here and if the Kings are going to change how they play.
5: Yeah, and this is where I'll provide the numbers, mm-hmm. but I'm not betting these based on last year at all because it could be completely different. But last year in the first period, the Kings were a league best 48-34 to the under. Colorado was the same record, but it was 48-34 to the over and 27-14 over at home. Both teams to score in the first period last year, the Kings, 64-18 to the no, 78% best team in hockey. Even the Avalanche, 51-31 to the no, 62%. And then the goal in the first 10 last year.
6: Remember that run Colorado was on?
5: It was insane.
6: Like first 2 minutes every game?
5: Every game.
6: Especially at home?
5: The Kings in the first 10 last year in their games and the Avalanche, both teams were 47-35 to the yes. But I can't look at that. I think Edmonton, did you end up playing the first period over last night?
6: Oh, yeah.
5: It was $1.45 ahead of fire in that before the game. So
6: yeah. And the Vegas game.
5: And I did
6: Colorado tonight, too.
5: Oh, you did first period over?
6: Yeah.
5: Okay.
6: Yep.
5: I'm not involved in that one. But I could see your point where the Kings were such a like grinded out team last year. Maybe that's not going to be the case to begin the season.
6: Very good. Good one tomorrow. Pittsburgh up to 3 here at Circa. 38.5 the total. The last Steelers quarterback to win in Cleveland, not named Ben Roethlisberger, Tommy Maddox, 2003. The Brownies are 7-0 on Thursday night at home since 2018, and they've won 10 of the 11. Good stat I read on X. First-time head coaches with their first Thursday night game on a 3-18 straight-up run. Hello, Monken. That's cause for concern. But this was good today, and he's on the show tomorrow. ESPN Cleveland. This is for first place. If the Browns win, it's 3 in a row, and they're in first place. This was our friend Tony Rizzo I don't want to hear. Stop talking about next year's quarterback draft.
7: When Tony told me the whole year was going to be about next year. No, it's not.
8: Not
7: right,
8: anymore.
7: Right now, there ain't nothing about next year I need to talk about. I need to win a game Thursday against a division rival at home on national TV. I do that, and I'm 3-1, and I'll see you next year.
8: Right, and that's
7: I'm not getting involved with next year already. This, you see how frustrated I was? Can I at least, what did I say? For 2 months.
8: Can you at least have a couple of weeks to enjoy?
7: Can I see the season play out before you guys bury my ass?
5: No, he's right. I mean, expectations change. This is why, like, betting out totals and, like, you can't possibly plan out a survivor season. Like, your 20 teams that you're going to use before the season starts and, like, stick to it because things change all the time. That's why, like, betting alt win totals, teams go flying over that you wouldn't expect, or teams go way under, and then injuries also happen as well.
6: But they want Tony Grossi to always do his update top five draft with the quarterback class. And he's got Mensa one, he's got Arch down the list, and he's got Mestemaker on there too. But that, because they have, you know, with their picks, and then we need a quarterback, got to have a quarterback, but it's, you know, also, you're not going to bring Watson back. But if you, let's enjoy this. If you win it's 3 in a row and you're in first place. And also, this was refreshing, Jordan Rodgers, ESPN, quote, 100%, no if it, Chambliss has to be the number one pick in the draft.
5: That's awesome.
6: So good for him.
5: He actually said that, huh?
6: Yes, he did.
5: Good.
6: And I agree.
5: Finally, somebody actually said that. What do you think about Mensa?
6: That's a tough call.
5: I'm not so sure about the NFL.
6: No. I still like Mestemaker, though. I'm not saying a number one overall, but I think he's a big kid.
5: I just need to see more from Mensa. Matt Youmans next. Best bets upcoming week in the NFL and college football here on VSiN.
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5: I'll get some best bets here, NFL and college football. Matt Youmans joins the program. He's following us today on VSiN Primetime with Tim Murray. That begins at 7 o'clock Eastern Time. All right, Matt, let's begin here, though. What do we need to know, the audience, everybody, about the beginning here weeks of the Friday Football Invitational?
27: Ed Sammons is on top. You know, for years we've talked about who's the sharpest odds maker in Vegas, and I think a lot of people would have answered Ed Sammons. 33 years as a bookmaker and odds maker, just retired from the Westgate Superbook, and he's one of seven new contestants I've got in on Friday night, and Ed's setting the world on fire here so far. So he's 15, he's got 15 and a half points. He's on top, 14-7, including 3-0 in his best bets. And right behind Ed, how about this, Doug Fleming? If you bet college football, pay attention to what Doug Fleming is playing each week. He won the Super Contest College contest a year ago. He's got three entries in the top 10 right now, and he is 13-7-1 and 3-0 in his best bets. Rounding out the top five, Carl Sack out of Colorado, the Mad Russian, Jeff Petch, and Scott Pritchard and Potato Commish, Jack Lindenberg, who's an extremely sharp better, and another one of the new faces we have in the Friday night contest.
6: Very good. Excellent call before the season on Cam for Cy Young. First player in Yankees history with multiple postseason outings of 10 Ks and zero runs allowed, and he's done it both against the Red Sox. 21 consecutive innings in the postseason without a run for Boston. What do you think tonight with Fried against Sonny Gray?
27: Well, you just said it right there. I think that's the key to the handicap right now, is that the Red Sox have a lot of dead wood in their lineup. And, You know, I bet Schwitler last night. I also had a small bet on the under. How bad was that?
6: Oh, brutal.
27: That under,
6: brutal.
27: It was just sick last night. I know people had some pretty big bets on that, under 6.5, and that was brutal last night to take that in a 2-0 game late. But I think Max Fried, not going to be as dominant as Cam Schwitler was last night, but I think he's going to shut the Red Sox lineup down enough. I mean, do you really want to bet on a team that's in an offensive funk? No, you don't, because there's no reason to expect the Red Sox bats are going to wake up tonight against Max Fried. And Roman Anthony is injured. He's done for the season out of the lineup. And I think the Yankees, I like this Yankees lineup better tonight than I did last night.
6: Okay.
27: And they're going to get to Sonny Gray, and I think the Reds, I think the Yankees are going to close out the Red Sox.
6: Very okay. good. All Adjusted right. series prices, Yankees 420, Padres 380, if they can finish off the Cubbies. You like to make the case for ugly dogs and buy on bad news. You did that Monday night. The whole world liked Philly. He said, well, give the Bears a shot. What do you want to do with the Patriots and Drake May?
27: I've already bet this. I took Patriots +7, -115. It's at FanDuel. I think it's at DraftKings, and it's also at the South Point where these sevens are out there. And I love to bet on a good team off a really bad loss, especially off an embarrassing loss. And that's what the Patriots are obviously off here. And don't forget that Drake May played one of his better games of the season last year in Buffalo. The Patriots went into Foxborough and beat the Bills a year ago. Right now, everybody hates Drake May and the Patriots, which is why I like him this week. May, 1 TD, 6 interceptions. He's taken 9 sacks. But don't forget about this Bills defense. It's not very good, man. Bills D has allowed 26 points per game, 361 yards per game. It's the 25th in the league. Patriots actually have a much better D by the numbers right now, 17 points per game, and fifth in yards, 278 yards per game. And I think this is a spot where you're going to get the Patriots to respond off that ugly loss to Jacksonville. Look, their defense is really good the first 2 weeks, and I think they'll get back to that this week. The Chargers should have beat the Bills in Buffalo, and I think there's a great shot that the Patriots are going to do it this week.
5: I know for a fact, yep, that both of us were on the Rams last year in Philadelphia. It was probably the worst beat of the entire season.
6: Oh, ever.
5: Do you like the Rams to get revenge here in Philly?
27: Well, you just said it. I do. I think they're going to get revenge here. And then Monday night, I laid 2.5 -115 as soon as I could play that. Now, it's not a huge bet. I'm not making real big bets on many of these NFL sites because the NFL is a nonsense pursuit right now. The National Flag Football League, the way the officials, it's an officiating fiasco. Paul, you had a great rant about this on the show a couple days ago. We played it on our show last night. Your rant was spot on. I mean, the referees impact the outcome of so many of these games. It's ridiculous. If you had the Broncos Sunday night, you had to be, how lucky were you? If you had the Rams, it was a ridiculous loss that that you were dealt by the officials in this game. Well, how about the Rams blew a 16-0 lead at halftime, but they outgained the Broncos 482 to 257. Well, the Rams had 13 penalties. You know, the officials had a big hand in that game. And Sean McVay's talking about this. Puka Nacua, optimistic. It looks like that he's going to be back on the field this week. And I said this before the Monday night game. I don't know why so many people were buying into the Eagles. They were life and death to beat the Commanders and the Titans the first 2 weeks. And they were a phony 2-0 team, and they're still going to be a phony 2-2 team after they lose to the Rams this week. Eagles had 14 first downs against the Bears. They were outgained 375 to 248. They had 10 penalties, 3 turnovers, and the Bears had the ball with a 38-year-old quarterback who hadn't started in 3 years, time of possession for 37 minutes. I think Nick Sirianni's on the way out. Jalen Hurts has regressed badly in the last couple of years.
6: Yeah.
27: And I think the Rams do get revenge in this game.
6: To add insult to injury, the league called Sean McVay and said that wasn't pass interference.
27: Right.
6: And you should have. Well, great. That's terrific. What can I do with that now? First time ever, Chiefs and Raiders meeting. They're both undefeated. What do you think of Raiders now catching 4.5 at home?
27: Okay, I've actually been on the Raiders the first 3 weeks, but I'm not going to be on them this week. And I don't know what I'm going to do with the Chiefs side, but I think I don't want to say the Raiders are phony because they're better. They're definitely better. It's obvious that Kirk Cousins is running a more professional offense, and everything looks a lot better than it did a year ago for the Raiders, even defensively. N'Kobe Dean, some of these additions the Raiders have made defensively, and Max Crosby is healthy right now. So The Raiders, I think, are somewhat legit. But when I say that, I think they're a team that's going to flirt with 500, you know, right around that this season, 7-8. If the ceiling would be 9 wins, I think. But Wes Reynolds talked about this a lot. We did a show together, and he would say this is a show-'em-who's-boss game. And he loved that angle. And I think the Chiefs, who were sleepwalking in Miami last week, and talked about bad calls. How about that roughing the passer call that Patrick Mahomes got last week? Absolutely absurd. The Chiefs were sleepwalking through that game.
6: Yeah.
27: The Raiders are going to have their full attention this week. And I think what the Chiefs are going to do, like Wes Reynolds says, is show them who's boss. So I don't want the – as much as I love home dogs, I am not going to be on the Raiders this week. I can tell you that.
6: You're not taking Iowa, are you?
27: I am.
6: Oh,
27: this
6: no.
27: This is going to be an ugly dog.
6: Oh, yeah. You are. Oh, I'm surprised. I can't – this guy refuses to go for it on fourth down, Ferentz. Okay, take your Ferentz. Kiss.
27: Ferentz plays it closer to the vest than Mr. Rogers. Remember that guy, Mr. Rogers' neighborhood?
6: Yes.
27: He's so conservative. It's ridiculous. It makes you sick sometimes when you watch his games. And I think it's very unfair that they put that children's hospital overlooking Kinnick Stadium in Iowa City. You don't want to – don't force those kids to watch Iowa football. Hank Brown is a pretty good quarterback for the Hawkeyes. Threw for 227 and 2 touchdowns last week. Kamari Bolton's a really good running back. And this is tough. I'm not going to try to sell anybody on this play. I'm just telling you I'm playing it. I took 14.5 with the Hawkeyes here, and I'm going to trust the system. Last year, I played the Hawkeyes in 2 home dog spots against Indiana and Oregon. And they probably should have won both games. They lost to the Hoosiers 20-15, and they lost to the Ducks 18-16. Both games went right down to the wire.
6: Mm-hmm.
27: And I think the Buckeyes are going to get tested a little bit here on the road. Look, if Ohio State wins by a blowout, I'm not going to fall out off my chair in shock. But I think the Hawkeyes, what they do is they pull teams into these ugly games, and I think they can do that to Ohio State.
5: Okay, one more here. What do you do with Minnesota and Michigan? Obviously, the Wolverines, some karma there for them last week, losing at the gun against Iowa. And Minnesota went out west as double-digit dogs, and I know that you guys called this on your show last week and defeated Washington. So what do you do with this matchup now?
27: Yeah, I had no idea why Washington was a double-digit favorite against Minnesota last week. And I think Michigan is overpriced here. 5.5, 6-point favorite out in the market this week. Look, if you throw out the UTEP game, this is the Wolverines offense has scored 13, 17, and 19 points in the other 3 games. You're going to lay points on the road? This is the first time on the road for the Wolverines. Drake Lindsey is a fringe NFL prospect, a quarterback for the Gophers. They got a couple of guys who can run the ball effectively, like Darius Taylor. When he's healthy, he's one of the better running backs in the Big Ten. And look, I still don't believe in Bryce Underwood and this Michigan team right now. I think if you're looking for teams that are overrated in the betting market, I think Michigan's one. And I also think Minnesota's an underrated team here. I'm definitely taking the points with the home dog. And I think TJ Fleck and the Gophers have a great shot to win this game.
5: Very good. Thanks, Matt. Best of luck this week.
27: Okay, you bet. Thanks.
5: Yeah, and Matt and Tim Murray are coming up following us, by the way, on VSIN Primetime. 4 full hours. Great show. Actually, tonight, it's abbreviated. My apologies, because you get Winning Ugly, which is also Dynamite with Nick Bakay. Up next, we'll get our best bets. And by the way, I'm going to expand on his breakdown there of taking an ugly dog in Iowa. Some of the numbers going back like 30 years kind of back that up. I'll give you details on that coming up on Follow the Money. It's VSiN, the Sports Betting Network.

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25: Winner with the Phillies earlier today. Incredible game. Oh, Bryce Harper drops a routine fly ball that gives Atlanta the lead. And a winner-go-home game. And then down 3-1 in the eighth, they bring in Dylan Hall. And he gives up back-to-back bombs to Schwarber and Harper before they win it in the 10th after Bohm goes deep. And Andrew Painter saved their season, was great with 3 scoreless innings out of the pen, which sets up tomorrow. And I got to go with Zach Wheeler.
26: That's what you like, right, by the way? Easy winner like that today from the Phillies.
25: Sure, sure. But that was a great game and a great win for Philadelphia. Cardinals, pick them against the Giants. Packers, 3.5 at Tampa. Denver, +3. I'm going against Sal Powell in San Francisco. Clemson, +17.5, night game, Death Valley against Miami. And the new stuff tonight, by the way, I would recommend take the Astros in play. The White Sox have missed their chance here. The White Sox got four in the first, haven't scored since, and three home runs by Houston. It's now 4-3 in the fifth. Golden State, 4.5 tonight. WNBA looking to close out Dallas. They are 4-0 against Dallas this year. Every win has been by blowout fashion, and they spanked them in the first game. And the Rams lane 3 against the Eagles. Great appearance today by Sal Pal. That's why he's a Hall of Famer. Watching the film, offensive line issues, can't run the ball, guys aren't getting open, and Rams get revenge for what happened last year, and a gotta-have-it game for L.A. Good luck.
26: So as of right, this can obviously change. There's only one game today. It's in the books. It's your game that you won, the Phillies. If that's the only game that we have tomorrow, it'll be a night game.
25: Yep.
26: As of right now, they're putting it at 2 o'clock Eastern again. That can clearly change. But typically, it's Wheeler at home during the day. That in his career has been lights out. Not exactly going to be the case overall. No good last night with the Lynx money line in the first quarter and also 1.5 in the first half. They were dead and buried right after opening tip.
25: They could play 10 times right now. I think the Liberty would beat them 9 out of 10. It's just a tough matchup, and it's and Miles was not herself.
26: I can't believe that the Miles thing has to be the reason why they went limping to the finish line.
25: Yeah.
26: Was
25: hurt. Could have been hurt.
26: Other stuff that got graded here, the Guardians to win the AL Central got there, plus 255, but the Tigers, that was a loser. And some of the September specials, Omarion Hampton, most rushing yards and touchdowns, same thing with David Montgomery. Those were losing bets. Those are small bets, having some fun with some pizza money. No good. Last night, that White Sox game was a winner, by the way. Over 8, the White Sox and the Astros. Pending, Bama missed 8, over 60. Added more on that earlier today. The Alabama offense, every game so far, they've scored 40-plus. Defense, little questionable, and they get to face Kamario Taylor. I think this game is going to be a track meet. Taking the opinion out of it, just on math here, I've done a couple of teasers. This is one that we have in pocket here. Browns up to 8.5 tomorrow night, along with Jacksonville, and the Broncos also up to 8.5, pending the Cardinals-Lions over 48.5. That's for week 5. That's next week. And what's the look-ahead number now?
25: 53.
26: Okay. Luke, that was for yesterday. The White Sox-Astro game was for yesterday, over 8. So we'll move on here. Other bets that we got. October specials.
25: Very good. Good market. Good job, guys. Yeah,
26: this is available at Caesars. We broke this down a little bit earlier. So Bijan Robinson, 12-1 for most rushing yards. So here's what I did. I have 4 bets so far. I took 1 unit, and I broke it up to pretty much win the same amount of money. Robinson, the most rushing yards, because based on some of the defensive numbers that are out there, the best path, the way it looks for running backs in the month of October, would be Atlanta and New England. But I can't get involved with Patriots running backs. I'm not going to do that. And here's the breakdown on why I have 3 different Packers. Christian Watson at 15, Matthew Golden at 25, Tucker Kraft at 30 for most receiving yards. The Green Bay Packers are the only team to play 5 games in the month of October. Week number 8, that Sunday falls on November 1st. Well, Green Bay plays Carolina that Thursday night, which is still in October. Carolina has a bye week in October. So Green Bay is the only team that plays 5 games. That's why Jordan Love is plus 130 for the most passing yards. And Watson and Golden, I think, are what, top 10 right now in receiving yards overall? And they have double-digit, like, missed opportunities out there, meaning they have so many targets but only, like, so many catches. Because, like, Jordan Love's completion percentage hasn't been great this year because the offensive line is so bad. Anyway, I had to play that based on them, that team having 5 games. And then tonight I'm over 7. Padres Cubs is how I played it overall. Laying some juice on this one. But I don't like Gausman. I can't imagine the Cubs are going to get shot out again. Maybe they do, but the Padres offense has been so good. So give me over 7 in this game yet again.
25: Guys in Fort Worth love the Padres team total over. If you're serious,
26: 3.5?
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26: So here, I'll back this up what Matt Youmans was talking about previous segment of why he was making the case for Iowa. Historically speaking here, this is from our buddy Scott Seinberg, his website, betterday.com. When you have two top 15 ranked teams with the road team favored by 14 points or more, it's only happened 9 times going back to 1995. Straight up, the favorites are 9-0. ATS only 2-7.
25: Bad spot, though. You're off, off for the miracle win at Michigan.
26: Yep.
25: And you've been celebrating all week because that was found money with that performance. I do like Michigan to bounce back against Minnesota. Minnesota off the shocking win at Washington as double-digit dogs. And I do not know what to do with Florida and Missouri. Florida off the huge win, the blowout win against Ole Miss. Everyone pumping their tires, move up 13 spots in the polls. But Missouri can't beat a good team.
26: That's right.
25: They've lost 6 in a row against ranked teams.
26: It's no look-ahead spot for Florida either. So it's not a sandwich game off the Ole Miss win. They get South Carolina next week. Here is their new head coach off to an impressive start. John Summerall talking about you either humble yourself or somebody's going to humble you.
0: Well, I told our guys I could not be more proud of their effort and their buy-in to what we've asked them to do. But then I also remind them, like, we still have not played our best football. While winning the game is exciting and being 1-0 last week is great, man, I am on to the next and how do we continue to improve? And so in the locker room, I say, hey, celebrate this. Let's have fun with this. Protect the team tonight, like nothing dumb. But, like, tomorrow we turn the page. And I also told them in the locker room, and I reminded them again this morning, you know, you can either humble yourself or somebody else is going to humble you.
1: No one puts anything up in the building on where you're ranked between week 4 and week 5. All right. So the rankings don't mean anything right now.
26: Got it. And good job. By the way, this team is must watch TV.
25: Yeah.
26: And the offense looks absolutely fantastic.
25: Yeah.
26: Now, what do we do with Georgia? After the spanking.
25: Play it again.
26: Against Oklahoma.
25: Offense is humming.
26: Well, here's the deal. In the game against Oklahoma, I think this is, and by the way, I bring this up because on deck they have Bama. And now this week they get Vandy. I think this is the kind of spot where Kirby Smart in a blowout win can be unhappy with the team.
25: Okay.
26: Here's why. Because OU had 4 turnovers. Stockton only threw 25 times. They only rushed the ball 25 times in that game. They turned it over twice. They were 3 of 12 on third down, and they only picked up 12 first downs the entire game. I think, like, typically I'd be like, Vandy looks like a good... I think this is where Kirby Smart can lay into his players the entire week and say, yeah, we killed them, but we were not that great against Oklahoma.
25: Okay. I like Louisville, NC State over. And perfect letdown for Wisconsin?
26: Oh, how is it not? But Sparty...
25: Down 17 points at Happy Valley, come back to win?
26: You also... But Sparty, though... I don't know. Would you be surprised if the Badgers go out there and throw up a total clunker? And they got like 6 points at halftime?
25: No, I would not.
26: Same here.
25: That BYU line's funny. Who's TCU? They couldn't move the ball against North Carolina. BYU's under a touchdown?
26: I know.
25: That's surprising.
26: That feels like rat poison right there. Something stinky.
25: Yeah. And Cincinnati catching 7 at Arizona. Cincinnati 4-0. Boy, their schedule is close. My God, they have a tough schedule.
26: All right, that'll do it for us. Great job by everybody behind the glass, as always. Stay tuned. VSiN Primetime coming up next. 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And Dustin Sweetelson closes up shop tonight at 11 p.m. Eastern. 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
12: We are off and running on a Wednesday night. Busy, busy night ahead. And how about busy right now, Matt, as Jose Altuve, already a home run in this game, steps to the plate. Bases loaded, bottom of the fifth inning, White Sox leading 4-3. We had a fantastic finish earlier today in Atlanta. We get a game three between the Phils and the Braves. And right now, an opportunity.
13: Tim,
12: yes.
13: Altuve's checking his jersey. Is it a fastball or a curveball?
12: Hold on, Matt.
13: Can you hear the trash can banging?
12: Make sure you don't rip his jersey if he hits the home run, right? Make sure. What was his explanation? His wife would be mad at him if his jersey got ripped?
13: I think so.
12: Yeah, that was... those were the days. Those were the days.
13: The Astros,
12: hashtag Yankees update, right?
13: Astros got bases loaded. Altuve drives it to right field, and that's going to be a fly out, and the White Sox get out of trouble. That was big trouble, too. End of the fifth inning, 4-3, White Sox maintain the lead.
12: I should have had the live line up and see how much it shifted, because the White Sox back to a minus $1.83 favorite against the Houston Astros as they get out of a massive jam in the bottom of the fifth inning. On to the sixth we go. And if you had White Sox first five, you swept that one out, but you were a winner. And now the White Sox head to the sixth inning with an opportunity to add to their lead. Still got two games to come tonight. Will we get a combined 17-0 outing between the Yankees and the Padres here this evening, Matt?
13: You know what? I think the Yankees are probably going to close out the Red Sox. And I don't really have a good feel for what's going to happen in the Cubs-Padres game tonight. But as you mentioned before the show, sharper money in the market on the San Diego side tonight. And I think some people are just bailing on the Cubs. They had a weak finish to the regular season, and last night played one of their worst games of the season in the opener of the series and got punked by the Padres, and who are finally showing life. I'm always a little bit skeptical about the Padres in the postseason. You and I have talked about this before. Remember when they had the Dodgers backed against the wall?
12: Sure do.
13: And blindfolded a couple of years ago and let them off the hook. Dodgers came back to win that series, and then they ended up winning their first back-to-back World Series. I'm not betting on the Padres to close out tonight, but obviously some people are doing that.
12: Number got bet up from around a dollar. I would say the Padres. I was intrigued by the Cubs tonight, and they were earlier today in that +112-ish range, +118, mm-hmm. and now circa up to +127. So certainly some money coming in on the San Diego Padres, as it'll be Nick Pivetta starting for the Padres and Kevin Gausman, the trade deadline acquisition. Blue Jays last year pitched in the World Series. Can he step in and save the season for

0: for the Chicago Cubs. What an atmosphere last night. We were talking to John Schaefer before that game got rolling, and shout out to John. He felt like the Padres would win, like the over. Well, the Padres did their part. They got the over by themselves. 8 runs and a 7.5 total, 8-0 the final score last night. Much more on that game, Matt, coming up here as the show goes on. We're going to talk to Will Hill, not only preview Yankees-Red Sox, but get his thoughts on Cubs and Padres. But Matt, hashtag Yankee update again, and that is the biggest game of the night.
1: The lights are on and the stakes are high. It's the primetime game of the night.
0: Cam Schlittler looked like the AL Cy Young winner last night. What a performance. 10 strikeouts, 6 1/3 scoreless for Cam Schlittler. And now he hands the ball over to Max Fried, who will take the hill for the New York Yankees. Now, Sonny Gray gets the nod for the Boston Red Sox. The last time, Matt, that Sonny Gray went up against the New York Yankees, June 28th. He threw 7 1/3 scoreless at home, albeit with 9 strikeouts. The last time he was at Yankee Stadium, June 5th, he got hit around a decent amount. 3 runs on 8 hits over 6 1/3. So very good pitching matchup tonight. Another low total between the Red Sox and the Yankees. Yesterday, rough beat if you went full game over as that game exploded late. 5 runs in the 8th inning. What'd I say? Rough over? I'm sorry. Rough beat on the under. My apologies. And the game goes over the total. 6.5 the total tonight. Matt juiced over. And right now, the New York Yankees here at Circa, a minus 132 favorite.
2: Yeah, last night you and I left the studio, I believe, was a 4-0 at that point. It was essentially a 2-0 game last night. Yankees tacked on a bunch of runs late against the Boston bullpen. And I think the guy who's probably got to take the most criticism for what happened last night is Chad Tracy, the Red Sox manager. Why do you pull Peyton Tolley after 84 pitches? It just didn't make any sense. And the Boston bullpen blew up, and Ben Rice hit that grand slam after you and I left Circa last night.
0: What a night for Ben Rice. Holy smokes.
2: Puts that game over the total. I think when I left here, it was 5-0, and there were 2 outs, bases loaded. And I said, I can't watch this because everyone who bet the under is about to get screwed.
0: Oh.
2: And Ben Rice hit a bomb and puts it over the total. That's a tough beat to take last night. And but blame it on Chad Tracy. He took over the Red Sox and did a really good job. Alex Cora was fired in late April. Red Sox were 10-17. They eventually fell 14 games below 500. They had that ridiculous run over a 30-game stretch. And they were a great story, one of the best stories in baseball. But their offense has been anemic here late. They've gone, 21 scoreless innings going into tonight's game. Roman Anthony is injured. He's out for the season. And they got a lot of dead wood in this Red Sox lineup right now. So I think Max Fried and the Red Sox, Yankees are probably going to put an end to the Red Sox misery tonight. Now, Fried in his last start against the Rays on September 22nd was not that good. 6 2/3 innings, allowed 4 earned runs, only struck out 4. But in his previous 4 starts, he allowed no more than 1 earned run in each of the 4. So I think you'll get a better Max Fried tonight. He's not going to be as dominant as Cam Schlittler was last night. Not many pitchers are. But, Tim, do you really want to bet on this Red Sox lineup to wake up?
0: Not particularly.
2: I mean, you're just guessing. You're just guessing at that. And I think Max Fried, definitely the better pitcher tonight. And you mentioned a key phrase there. Sonny Gray knocked around a little bit the last time at Yankee Stadium. And I think the Yankees, who to me look like they have a little bit better offensive lineup at the top tonight, probably do the same thing to Sonny Gray again. Luis Garcia back in the lineup tonight.
0: Yeah, I was curious, Matt. So last night I played first 5 under 3.5, paid some juice on it. And if you played the flat 3, still got home. There were a couple moments where it got a little squirrely, but still 1-0 was the score after the first 5, or was it 2-0? I think it was 2-0 after 5 innings. 3.5 again tonight, no juice, minus 110 both ways. So haven't gotten there yet, Matt. Was actually more intrigued by maybe taking a little flyer on the Chicago Cubs tonight. But we'll see. We still have an hour before first pitch. Mm-hmm. Might get involved with a first 5 under in this one. But let's get to the news that you had mentioned. Roman Anthony has damage to muscles in his wrist that is different than the finger injured previously, Red Sox manager Chad Tracy said. Boston is looking to replace him on the roster. Jamai Jones will take Anthony's spot atop the lineup tonight. So the Red Sox end up getting that number 2 wild card. And, you know, we mentioned last week as the season was going on if you're the Red Sox, easier said than done, but wouldn't hurt to lose a couple of games here and maybe get to take on the Houston Astros. Right. And now they get the Yankees and are on the brink of elimination.
2: I mean, we talked about this last week, and in retrospect, we were right about it. The Red Sox should have been tanking to get a better draw in the playoffs. You never want to say we're going to shy away, we fear the Yankees. You're not going to say that, but it's just smart. It's smart to tank at the end of the season. And look what the White Sox are doing in Houston. They won the first game. Now they're up 4-3 in the sixth inning here. You definitely got to wonder if the Red Sox regret not tanking to get a better draw here in the playoffs. It's, to me, it's a little bit unfortunate that all the American League East teams are stacked in one half of the bracket, but it's going to set up one hell of a Yankees-Rays series if we get that next week.
0: By the way, Major League Baseball did approve the Red Sox wild card series roster substitution. So Curtis Meade has been added to the roster with the injury to Roman Anthony.
2: Well, that could save the Red Sox.
0: I think so. Curtis Meade, that's a change.
2: That's a game changer. Maybe a series changer.
0: We did see a little bit of movement, Matt. I was looking over the shoulder because the board I'm looking at right now on the screen here has Yankees minus $1.32 at circa. It's moved 5 cents, minus 127, plus 117 on the get back for the Boston Red Sox. The Red Sox here at circa looks like the best price that you can find out there in the market is right here at circa on the Boston Red Sox. So if you are looking to dive in on the Red Sox at plus 117, about a penny better than the rest of the market out there. So minus $1.27 on the Yankees.
2: This is the same price that we were talking about last night that I laid with Cam Swetler, minus 127. And same price tonight with Max Fried. Again, I don't love the Yankees tonight, but I like him. I think pretty good chance that they're going to close this out.
0: Jamai Jones DHing, and he will lead off for the Red Sox. Adley Rutschman will bat second. Wilson Contreras batting third. We got a bunch of bets over at VSiN.com/picks. Become a VSiN Pro subscriber. 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
2: We got two heavyweights going head-to-head here.
0: We do. We got Wes Reynolds, who is fresh off of appearance of the VSiN College Football Betting Podcast. He is on the Red Sox money line, plus 122. Did he move the market, Matt? Plus 122 down to plus 117. Mitch Moss, just a little while ago on Follow the Money. Sonny Gray, over 15.5 outs, plus 112 on that prop. Will Hill, he will explain why he's on the Yankees coming up later on this hour. And Dustin Swedelson, also on the Yankees. So two Yankees and one Red Sox for tonight's primetime game of the night. No play for you, right, Matt?
2: It's like a tag team wrestling match there. Wes Reynolds has got to take on the heavyweights Will Hill and Dustin Swedelson all by himself.
0: Mm. Maybe he can look for some help out there.
2: How about the VSiN Jolt player props there at the bottom? Ben Rice over 1.5 total bases. Luis Garcia over 1.5 hits, runs, and RBI. So I think it's a positive for the Yankees that Garcia's back in the lineup. And Ben Rice, I mean, what can you expect him to do tonight? He's not going to come anywhere close to last night's game where he hits a grand slam, two home runs, including a grand slam and a double early in the game. That was one of the great playoff performances, really, in Yankees history last night by Ben Rice.
0: Six RBI. Matt, how's this game being bet? Well, guess what? We'll find out next. Our friend Chuck Esposito, Stations Casino, will join us. Busy night ahead here on VSiN Primetime.
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0: The Houston Astros had an opportunity in the bottom of the fifth inning. Bases loaded, Jose Altuve at the plate, flew out to right field. And now their chances are even more slim as Chase Meidroth has just gone yard, a 3-run homer to left center, and it is now 7-3 White Sox. They move to a minus 1,060 on the money line. That was an absolute bomb by Meidroth, and it is now 7-3 White Sox over the Astros.
2: Well, it looks like at least one Chicago baseball team is going to survive the wild card round. White Sox in a good position here, up 4. And the 6 still got a ways to go here. I mean, this game's not over yet. Would you consider taking a shot with the dog here?
0: Maybe. I mean, it's. I'll say this, Matt. It's the top of the 6, and that's you a, could take.
2: What are you getting, 7-1?
0: You could take Astros plus 3.5 at only minus 116. Can they cut into this deficit?
2: Yeah, I think so. I think that's probably the better bet because I don't know if they're going to come all the way back and win the game. That's a lot to ask. What's the money line split?
0: Here at DraftKings, as I'm looking at it, they're at 6-1 on the Astros to come back, minus 1,100 on the White Sox. So I don't think I'd jump in on the Astros money line, but if I had to bet it, I think I'd look at plus 3.5, minus 115 for the Astros. I don't know if they're done yet. Brink of elimination might get a... Might be a little feisty here, Matt.
2: It's going to get some desperation in the late innings, and typically the home teams like that will mount a rally, and I wouldn't be surprised if the Astros do that. I think you might have hit on a good bet there. Astros plus 3.5 at minus 116.
0: Yeah, I'll see what we're going to catch up with Chuck Esposito here at some point, and going to see what his Station's Casino would be offering as we head to the bottom of the 6th inning. You know, Chuck might be busy right now, Matt. Because this just came across Twitter. How about Stations taking a 2-team parlay? Matt, was this you? Are you on this 2-team parlay tonight? Stations sports bettor at the Red Rock Casino. That's where Chuck's at. So once again, maybe he's a little busy talking to the higher-ups about this 2-leg parlay. Yankees money line, Cubs plus 131, 200 grand on this 2-leg parlay, and that would be a potential payout of $796,782.60.
2: Well, that's a ballsy bet. Let's put it that way. And it's not a great price you got on the Yankees there because right here at Circa, it's minus 127. That parlay is out of Red Rock is or Station Casinos It is a Red Rock, isn't it?
0: Yep.
2: Yankees minus 138. So got the worst of it with the favorite there. Didn't get the best price. On the dog, you got a decent price on the Cubs, plus 131. So, no, it's not my bet, bottom line.
0: We can confirm Matt Youmans did not bet $200K on a two-team parlay.
2: The Cubs' offense last night was nearly non-existent.
0: What offense?
2: Michael King had a no-hitter, through six. I think he threw one hit ball over seven innings last night. I like the Cubs a little bit tonight to bounce back, but not enough to bet $200,000 on it, Tim, especially in a parlay.
0: Matt, you were a happy man last night as hashtag Yankees update. Cam Schlittler and the Yankees were dominant. Cam Schlittler, 6 1/3, 10 strikeouts, no runs allowed. His dominance of the Red Sox continue, picking up where he left off last postseason in a clinching game against the Red Sox. Let's hear from Cam Schlittler, trying not to get in trouble here, and the importance of picking up that victory last night.
13: Yeah, I mean, again, the job's not done. We got to get another win tomorrow, but, I mean, it's very well known that, you know, if you want to be a legend, which is obviously the goal, you got to do it in the postseason, so go out there and have dominant starts and put the team in a position to win, and that's kind of the most important thing. I thought a lot of guys today did a great job of that, and we're definitely heading in the right direction.
2: The key there is, he said, if you want to be a legend, you have to do it in the postseason. And, you know, Aaron Judge has never been the guy who stepped up in the postseason with his best stuff. Cam Schlittler has 2 years in a row. And, Tim, if you're going to do it against any opponent, you want to do it against the Red Sox, right? The last 2 years, Schlittler has dominated the Red Sox, a kid who grew up in Massachusetts, just like Ben Rice.
0: Yeah.
2: And that's what postseason legends are made of, performances like that last night. Ben Rice, Cam Schlittler, man, doesn't get much better than that dynamic duo for the Yankees and what those two guys did last night. We'll see who steps up tonight, but I think that's the key. You know, you see this over the course of history. So many players are really good in the regular season. Then when you get to the postseason, they shrink in the spotlight. I always thought that Peyton Manning was a poor postseason quarterback. He never had his best games in the playoffs. Tom Brady did. And that's why, you know, Brady ended up being a legend. I guess you could say Peyton Manning is too, but it's not because of what he did in the postseason. That's for sure. I never feared Peyton Manning in the playoffs. He was kind of a different quarterback. But Cam Schlittler, what he's done the last two postseasons, that's stuff that legends are made of, and Ben Rice as well last night. By the way, the Astros have made their first out in the bottom of the sixth, so still a 7-3 game in Houston, and with each out that the Astros make, that price is going to go a little bit higher on the White Sox.
0: You now could get plus money on plus 3.5 runs on the Houston Astros. Cam Schlittler, he is not only a guy who is from a suburb of Boston. He went to college in Boston. He went to Northeastern, 7th-round pick by the Yankees.
2: 12th-round pick, I believe.
0: Wikipedia says 7th, but whatever. He was a draft pick by the Yankees. And, Matt, his career starts against the Boston Red Sox. 6 of them, 0.47 ERA, 38 2/3 innings, 49 strikeouts. The interesting thing right now moving forward, Matt, boy, wouldn't it be nice for the Yankees to finish it off tonight, because you have Gerrit Cole. He could start game one on Saturday against the Rays, and then Schlittler could go, in theory, in game two. So that would be quite the situation for the Yankees to set themselves up. So while it's not do or die tonight necessarily, it sets up the pitching staff quite well if they're able to finish things off tonight against the Boston Red Sox.
2: Yeah, obviously Gerrit Cole waiting to go in that third game, which would be, we talked about this a lot, the Yankees starting pitching set up great for the postseason, where Rodon is going to be your fourth guy. You really don't want to use him. You've got Schlittler, you got Freed, you got Cole. I don't think anybody throws a better top three out there. The Dodgers, obviously you can compete with that, but it's Yankees have the best wild card pitching rotation, no question about it. It's funny, I've seen two different things here. One that mentions Schlittler, a 12th-round pick. The other says 7th-round pick. But I'll say the scout that found Cam Schlittler deserves a big bonus. There's no doubt about that. It was not Brian Cashman, but there was a scout that found Schlittler, I think, in the summer of 2020. Remember, there was no organized minor league baseball. that year.
0: 2020, yeah, that was a unique year where you kind of had players just playing almost inter-squad scrimmages and just waiting for players to get picked up.
2: Yeah, and there was a couple of Yankee scouts who happened to see Switler, and I think it was about the same time they found Ben Rice, but they saw Switler in some sort of game, some summer game, and decided to sign him in a not a first-round pick, that's for sure. Seventh round, 12th round, whatever he went in. That's a steal for the Yankees, and that scout deserves a big bonus.
0: A guy who's going to win Cy Young in his second season as a member of the New York Yankees.
2: We can say that now, yes.
0: Season's underway, but there's still plenty of ways to win the Edge Boost Average Joe contest. It's broken into five-week quarters, and quarter one wraps up October 14th. So if you didn't get off to a hot start, don't sweat it. 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Matt, mm-hmm. Who is this year's Average Joe in the Circa Friday Football Invitational?
2: Clyde Walker, former Florida State quarterback in the mid-1970s. Clyde right now in the Friday night contest in 12th place, 11-10, 2-1 on his best bets. So a nice job by Clyde. Matt Hyde was the Yankees area scout who found Cam Switler. How about this, Tim? He received a tip from his friend who is a Mets scout.
0: Can't make this stuff
2: up. Are you kidding me?
0: What, the Mets didn't want him? Mets, no, we're good. You go ahead and have
2: him. The Mets scout told his buddy, the Yankees scout, about this guy, Switler, and the Yankees drafted him. The Mets screw up again.
0: Go check this guy out. Seventh round pick 220, Cam Schlittler out of Northeastern. It's working out well for the New York Yankees. Mets are playing next March. I think that's the next time we'll see.
2: Maybe. I don't know. We're going to have baseball next
0: that's a
2: March.
0: Good. That's a very fair point. 7-3, White Sox leading the Astros, seventh inning in H-Town.
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0: Alongside Matt Newmans, I'm Tim Murray. It is VSiN Primetime. 7-3 the score, top of the seventh inning. Matt, well, it'd be 7-3 late tomorrow night between the Cleveland Browns and the Pittsburgh Steelers.
2: That would not shock me. Total tomorrow night, 38.5, pretty much across the board. And you'd think it's going to be an ugly game. It's not a big strike, quick strike Steelers offense with Aaron Rodgers matriculating the ball down the field. And really the same thing's true with the Browns. I think I would enjoy this game more tomorrow night if we had like foul weather.
0: Get a little snow in there?
2: Off the lake in Cleveland. That would really, I think, lead you more to an under bet tomorrow night. But just, you know, last week, I'm going to say this briefly because it sounds like hindsight. But last week, when you looked at the weather in New York and you saw the Titans were playing the Giants, it's Cam Ward against Jameis Winston, and the total was actually 39 in some spots. I said, how in the hell is that game going to go over 39? You're going to have defensive touchdowns, right? It's going to have to be fluke stuff that puts it over the total. With those two quarterbacks, you're not going to put points on the board. Damn, it ended a 12-7 game. I don't think it's going to be this ugly tomorrow night in Cleveland, but I am interested in the ugly home dog, believe it or not, the Browns. Could the Browns be 3-1 after 4 weeks?
0: Matt, how good do the Browns look? Now, it's at 3 here at Circa, 2.5 at other spots. You've got...
2: Three at BetMGM, 3 at Caesars, 3 at South Point, 2.5 at DraftKings. But, I mean, you can definitely get 3 if you want the home dog.
0: Right. The 3 as the home dog is intriguing. But also, Matt, if you're into 2 or 3-team teasers, this is an ideal spot. You got a home team, low total, catching 2.5, 3, bump them up to 8.5, 9. So I imagine Cleveland, if you're looking for a teaser leg, certainly an interesting one because the points – much more valuable with that low total of 38.5. We'll talk more about this game in depth with Jonathan Peterlin at 8:30 Eastern.
2: I have a trend for you on the Browns. You've probably seen it today. It's all over Twitter, which means it'll probably blow up tomorrow night. But the Browns don't lose at home on Thursday Night Football. How about this? On Thursday Night Football, the Browns are 10-2 at home. 10-2. When do the Browns ever have a 10-2 trend in their favor? 10-2 at home on Thursday Night Football, 4-0 against the Steelers.
0: Can they trade for Jameis?
2: And 9 straight home wins since 2009. So a lot of trends actually pointing to the Browns tomorrow night, if you believe in that sort of thing.
0: All right, Cleveland Browns catching 2.5, 3 tomorrow night to start week 4. I am with you, though. Doesn't Pittsburgh, Cleveland, I don't want to play it October 1st. I want to play December 1st, right? December 15th. I want cold. I want snow. I want those fans, those Cleveland fans shirtless out there embracing the negative 10-degree weather. By the way, we head to the bottom of the seventh inning. 7-3 is the score. I did take, Matt, during the top of the seventh, I did take a little Astros plus 3.5 stations, actually. We were unable to catch up with our buddy Chuck Esposito, but they were offering plus 130 on Astros plus 3.5. So we'll see if we get a little desperation from the Astros. Maybe, you know, like old times. Let's get a little bang drum. You know, let's get a little drum banging out there. Let's help out these
2: bang
0: Houston
2: the
0: Astros.
2: You know, Chuck Esposito is probably in a meeting at Red Rock. They called him in and said, "Why did you take this $200,000 parlay on the Yankees and the Cubs?"
0: Once again,
2: can you answer this?
0: In case you missed it, we just mentioned it. How about this parlay that just came in, courtesy of Stations Casino? A two-leg parlay tonight. Yankees money line, Cubs money line, and the potential payout for this bettor who dropped $200,000, $796,782.60. Matt, I tell you what, we've seen a couple of monster bets coming in at Stations recently. A couple million-dollar bets on some football games.
2: Yeah, I think one was a winner and one was a loser, right?
0: Believe that to be so. Matt, you and I were talking about a situation on Sunday that you and I both like the dog. Maybe it's that buy low spot. The New England Patriots going to take on the Buffalo Bills. 6.5, 7-point underdog are the New England Patriots. Is it a buy low spot potentially for the New England Patriots in a division game? Before we answer that, let's hear from Mike Vrabel on the struggles of his quarterback, Drake May.
3: I think quarterbacks want to make plays. I think they do. I think they want to throw touchdowns. You know, and I think sometimes, you know, when Greg and I go golfing, we really want to make a good score, right? Sometimes we're so focused on it that we try to, you know, choke the life out of the golf club, and we're squeezing it so damn tight that the ball has no choice but to go sideways. And we need to stop trying to choke the life out of every single play. We need to relax. We need to settle in and go play football and not try to force things that aren't there.
4: So that ball, like that ball that he's trying to throw to Chisholm in the end zone, he believes that he's going to be able to.
3: I don't know. You'd have to ask him what he believes.
4: Yeah,
3: I know, you know what I'm saying?
4: Like,
3: you guys
4: ask
3: me a question about what he believes.
4: I know. Okay, so.
3: Well, then ask me what my assessment is.
4: What's your assessment of it?
3: That it's a terrible decision.
0: leaning back, like,
2: it's getting a little testy.
0: I don't like it.
2: Getting irritated by the questions. I don't know what he believes.
0: Drake May, 9 fumbles and 10 interceptions since the start of last postseason. First player since Jameis Winston to have 9 fumbles and 10-plus interceptions in a 7-game span. Jameis did that in that iconic 30-30 season back in 2019 when he had 30 interceptions and 30 touchdown passes.
2: This game fits a couple of my favorite handicapping angles. One is buy on bad news. The other is bet on a good team off a bad loss. Not only are the Patriots off a bad loss, Tim, they're off a very embarrassing loss. 35-6 at Jacksonville. And Drake May has been a disaster, really, since the playoffs last season. This season, 1 touchdown pass, 6 picks, 9 sacks. Nothing's going right here for the Patriots. But again, I think, you know, a lot of times you tend to remember what you've seen most recently, and that was the Patriots' pathetic performance on both sides of the ball at Jacksonville. Wipe that out of your memory for a moment and think about this New England defense, what it did in the first 2 games. Look, the Patriots have still, even with that Jacksonville performance, they've allowed 17 points per game on defense, top 5 in the NFL, 278 points per game, also top 5 in the NFL. This defense is legit. The Bills' defense is not. The Bills, 25th in yards per game, 361 yards per game, and allowed 26 points per game. We know this Buffalo defense is not airtight. Patriots got the better defense. They're off an embarrassing loss. And don't forget this, Tim. Drake May and the Patriots went to Foxborough and beat the Bills last season. So I think there's a good chance the Patriots actually win this game. They finished the job, unlike what the Chargers couldn't do last week in Buffalo. I give them a good chance to even pull the upset here. I took 7 with the Pats at minus 115. Right now, there are a few books out there with 7 on this game. BetMGM, Caesars just had it a little while ago. Looks like it just dropped to 6.5. Buffalo minus 6.5 on its 117. But BetMGM still got plus +7 on the Pats. South Point's got plus +7. You can find it out there. I'm taking that +7, but I also believe the Pats have a great shot to win the game.
0: You know, we mentioned you mentioned a trend about Cleveland and their success on Thursdays. This trend we talked about last night, courtesy of John Ewing, Matt, which was the 3-0 ATS teams heading into Week 4 over the last 10 years. Those teams were 3-0 ATS, covering at just a 39% clip, 22-34 against the spread. And Mike Vrabel, going back to his days at Tennessee, Matt, as an underdog, 30-18-2 against the spread. So this is a spot that Vrabel tends to like to be in here as a big underdog.
2: And I wanted ask you this too, Tim. We just watched this video and we heard from Mike Vrabel. Did he look happy there?
0: He did not. He looked a little agitated.
2: You think he's driving his team pretty hard in practice this week?
0: Yes.
2: I think he's going to demand the best out of these guys this week. He looks pissed off, and that's why I like a pissed off underdog, and that's what you get with the Patriots.
0: You know, a year ago in this spot, it was Sunday Night Football, New England at Buffalo. The market was 7.5 or 8 in favor of the Buffalo Bills. Patriots went in there, as you alluded to, won that game outright, 23-20. So will we see that on Sunday? Both you and I hope so. Both you and I took the 7 with the Buffalo Bills on Sunday afternoon, and hopefully it's not a disastrous finish like the Los Angeles Chargers this past weekend, as they forced 5 turnovers and yet could not win. Or couldn't cover the 7.5. Coming up in just a little bit, we're going to talk to Will Hill, hashtag Yankees update. We'll get his thoughts on game 2 of that wild card series, as we've got Sonny Gray on the hill for the Boston Red Sox, and Max Fried will go for the New York Yankees. Later tonight, the Chicago Cubs and the San Diego Padres. Cubs right now here at Circa, plus +127. Looks like folks are betting in on the San Diego Padres. 7-3 is the score between the White Sox and the Astros. That game in the 7th inning. Let's break down our game of the night with Will Hill next, right here on VSiN Primetime.
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0: DraftKings Sportsbook just dropped their Week 6 look-ahead lines for college football, and fortunately for us, we could break those down with Matt Grill, DraftKings Sportsbook trading manager, coming up top of the hour. But Matt, we've got a big one tonight coming up in about 20 minutes or so, Yankee Stadium, and who better to talk to than a fellow Yankee fan? That's Matt Newmans. He's a Yankee fan. Will Hill joins us right now. Hashtag Yankees update. Should I just like slide out of the camera and let you guys to talk about Yankees and Red Sox?
2: Nobody tonight? Better to talk to than Will Hill, who bet Ben Rice to win MVP. And Will, last night you had to be shaking your head because Ben Rice is so close to being the MVP this season. That he put on an historic performance last night. I said one of the great playoff performances in Yankee history last night.
4: Yeah, and not only that, and good to see you guys. Thanks for having me. Cam Schlittler, I had, did not, for whatever reason, go Cy Young. 100-1 most wins. I figured, you know what, I like his stuff. Broke out last year against the Red Sox in the playoffs, and he figured, good for the Yankees and good lineup coming into the season. Most wins, I don't know about Cy Young, but most wins at 100-1. And he just, you know, he didn't get run support. They blew leads for him. So that was a reminder last night, and some good bets at long numbers that didn't get home. Rice 150-1 for MVP and Schlittler most wins. But that was a pretty impressive performance from Schlittler and a nice thorough win for the Yankees here as they are 27 outs, one win away from advancing to play Tampa on Saturday night.
2: Cam Schlittler said last night, if you want to be a legend, you got to do it in the postseason. And how about Ben Rice and Cam Schlittler and what they did last night? Rice hit a grand slam. Yankees win 9-0. Tough bet. Tough beat if you bet the under last night. You had under 6.5. 5-0 before Rice hit that grand slam. All right, so I was on Schlittler last night. I like the Yankees tonight. I have not bet it yet. Talk me into it. Talk the audience into it. Why you like the Yankees? Why you'd lay the price here with Max Fried against the Red Sox and Sonny Gray?
4: Yeah, by the way, tough bet for all these unders. Tough beat for all these unders. I think we're 6-0 now to the over.
2: I know.
4: All of these games have gone over, which you think postseason baseball, you think, you know, 2-1, 3-2 games, and you think of unders. But it's been an overfest so far. I like the Yankees. I think this is a tough spot for Gray. He doesn't get a lot of strikeouts. He doesn't throw very hard. I think the ball is going to be in play. And he used to be a Yankee, and it didn't go well. And he said before the year, now I'm with the Red Sox, it's great to be at a place where, you know, you can hate the Yankees. I never wanted to come here. He kind of poked the bear with the fans, which, again, a lot of it's narrative stuff. But to go in there facing elimination, a team where, you know, the fans are going to be out to get you, he's going to be hearing a lot. He seems like he's a sensitive guy.
0: I just don't think this is a good spot for them. Plus, you lose their big bat, Roman Anthony. They do not have a lot of offense to begin with. You watch them and say, man, how did that team win 15 games in a row or whatever it was back in July? I think Fried will pitch a good game. I don't love the Yankees. The Yankees still have some holes in that lineup, but they're going to throw a bunch of lefties in that lineup. They can platoon. They've got at least some depth here and some movable pieces with all the bats. I think the Yankees win like a 4-2 type of game. I think they'll get to Gray. I think Fried will pitch well. And I think it will be Yankees in Tampa here on Saturday.
3: 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Get it wherever you get your podcasts. Will Hill at Not The Will Hill is where you can find him on social media. So you mentioned 4-2, total 6.5. So right on that number. I bet the first five under last night, 2-0 was the score through five innings. But you also had a ridiculous performance from Cam Schlittler. You've got Gray and Fried. First five is 3.5 minus 10 both ways. Any feel on full game or first five total, Will?
0: It would be under or pass. And some of these games that have gone over, which all of them have gone over, some of them have been first five unders. You mentioned the Yankees, Red Sox, Phillies, Braves, I think both yesterday and today. And that was a wild game between the Phillies and the Braves. That was a fun postseason baseball game. So the first five unders have done okay. It's just the full games have gone over for whatever reason, which again, it's small sample size. It's randomness, but it would be under nothing for me. I don't think the Red Sox will hit Fried much. And I think the Yankees still do have some limitations on offense. It'll be under or nothing, but I didn't bet it.
2: How do you feel about the Yankees lineup tonight? Do you like it a little bit better with Luis Garcia in there? But the bottom of the lineup is still a little bit weak.
0: I do. I do like it. But you know what? Jones gives them some life, some pop. You mentioned having Garcia in there. Maybe Rice can provide a hot bat. He's been hot and cold all year. He was great beginning of the year, hit a little bit of a slump second half of the year. I think, look, when you don't have Judge in there, the lineup's just not going to be complete. Stan's not ready to go yet. He hasn't played pretty much all year. So you're not going to thrust him into this type of spot. But I think the lineup is about as good as you can do. I think they'll score a few runs. I think the goal tonight, 3 or 4 runs. I think if you told them right now, if you told Aaron Boone, hey, we got 4 runs tonight, he'd probably feel pretty good about it. So it's hard to love this Yankee lineup, but I do think there's some reasons for optimism here. And you mentioned it. Garcia being back in the lineup, I think, is a nice bat to have.
2: Will Hill. Follow him at Not The Will Hill, my Friday night co-host all summer. We talk a lot of baseball. Any player props that jump out to you tonight? Ben Rice, obviously, went berserk last night. You mentioned that you think the Yankees are going to get the Red Sox starter Sonny Gray. I agree with you there. I think Sonny Gray at some point is going to get hit tonight in the Bronx. Any player props that you thought about playing or did play?
0: Max Fried's out prop is 16.5. I mean, we saw Aaron Boone give the ball to Schlitter and say, hey, 117 pitches, just go as long as you can go. I would think they'd have the same approach with Fried, who's a veteran. Knows how to navigate, the end of these games, can go through the lineup a third time better than, some of these younger pitchers. So 16.5 is not that many. I mean, you go through 6 innings, which is the key number, that's 18. So 5 2/3, Fried can't give you 5 2/3 or 6 innings tonight. I think the Fried outs prop 16.5 is one that's worth betting.
3: All right, Will, looking ahead to tonight, we've got Cubs and Padres. We got another good pitching matchup or pitching performance last night by San Diego, and the bats came to life immediately. Fernando Tatis and Manny Machado both homering in that first inning. Machado with a RBI double in the third inning. Is this the end of the road here for the Cubs? We've seen the market come in on the Cubs. I was initially trying to make the case for the Cubs tonight. Market disagrees, though. You're seeing this number get up to around plus 127 here on the Cubs with Gausman versus Pivetta.
0: Yeah, Gausman's been a little bit unlucky in terms of the left on base, balls in play. So there's probably maybe some positive regression coming for him at some point. So I think the Cubs are a live dog. I would lean that way at plus 130. It just feels like he might be betting against the juggernaut against the Padres right now. Tatis has gotten hot after having a miserable start. Machado swung the bat well. They played great the end of the year. I know the relief pitchers who were great have gotten hit a little bit at the end of the year, but they have been incredible here the last couple of months, and you just worry you're betting against the buzzsaw. So I get the case for the Cubs at plus 130. I don't want to lay this price with the Padres, but it's just San Diego's just too hot right now for me to actually pull the trigger.
2: How about that? Well, where did this come from? Padres have won 18 of their last 21 games. You were talking about the Red Sox being red hot in the middle of the season over that stretch of like 30 games where they're almost unbeatable. I think 28-2 or something like that over 30 games. Where did this come from for the Padres? You think it was just Tatis and Machado waking up mostly?
0: Yeah, I mean, they've got a lot of talent. I think Tim was at the game. We might have been doing the show and Tim was at one of those like 19-4 games in the summer. I mean, the Padres have talent. And, Miller is as good as anyone in the sport, Maury Hone, and you mentioned Tatis and Machado. It's just baseball is a funny game. Great teams have runs where they look awful, vice versa. Mediocre teams can get red hot. It's hard to explain, but there's a lot of talent, and they're
3: if you know the cliche of getting hot at the right time, man, it applies to the Padres. So they are very dangerous going forward here. And yeah, I think the Cubs are a live dog tonight. It's a scary team to bet against right now in San Diego.
2: Tim, we were talking about that. You were at Wrigley Field over the summer when the Padres were there, and I think they got pummeled one game, right?
3: So they lost the game I went to. The Cubs won. They hit a bunch of homers. Dansby Swanson got hot. And then it was the next day. It was a scorching hot day game, and I think the Cubs had 20 runs in that game. It was the ball was flying out of Wrigley Field. Both those, I walked into Wrigley, and it was wind was blowing out, home runs galore, but the next day was when the ball was really flying at Wrigley Field.
2: Well, you and I talked about this a little late in the summer when the Dodgers were really struggling in August. Now, they got their act together. The pitching staff's healthy, and I think they're lined up the way they want to be for the month of October. Would you bet yes or no right now on the Dodgers to three-peat to win this World Series?
3: No, I would take the field.
2: Okay.
3: And yep. It's one of those ones where you're going to feel dumb either way if you're wrong, because if they don't, you're going to say, oh, the signs were there for them to not three-peat. They've been kind of up and down all year. Where if you go the other way and you bet against them and they win, you say, man, they have a switch. They have all this pitching. I felt like it hasn't been a great Dodger team all year. They've showed some age in the lineup. I think they get picked off at some point. And something we talked about a lot, they could have eaten. I mean, they took a series of miracles for them to win last year. And they were down 2-1 to the Padres on the road with a bullpen game going against Cease in San Diego. So even though they've won 2 in a row and people act like it's a foregone conclusion when they win, it's been anything that it's been anything but that the last couple of years. And I would certainly take the field versus the Dodgers. But how could you ever be surprised if the Dodgers actually win it? Will, final 45 seconds here. Quick thoughts on Phillies Braves tomorrow.
5: Yeah, and I don't know if you guys saw this. They won't find out what time they play, whether it's 2 Eastern or 8:15 Eastern, right, until sometime this morning when all these games are concluded, which is a very odd scenario. We don't know the pitchers. I would imagine Philly goes with Wheeler. I kind of think Philly's going to get him. It's a lot of pressure on Atlanta. They won the division. They won the first game, and then they're up 2-0 in the eighth, 6 outs away from advancing, and now you got to face Wheeler and win again. That was a horrible loss yesterday. I'm not sure they bounce back, and Wheeler's obviously a tough customer. I think Philly figures out a way to win.
3: At Not The Will Hill, VSiN contributor. Check out his podcast, Should Have Bet More. Also, check out his column over at Fox Sports. Look for his best bets on VSiN.com as well. Will, always appreciate your insight. Enjoy the games tonight.
5: All right, see you guys.
3: There he is.
2: He will enjoy the game if the Yankees win.
3: Yes.
2: If hashtag they don't,
3: Yankees out there.
2: Red Sox from July 3rd to August 7th went 27-3 over a 30-game stretch. Padres 18-3 over the last 21.
3: That game coming up 10 o'clock Eastern. Top of the hour, we got Yankees, Red Sox. We also have Matt Grill talking a little college football with us.
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0: Hey, it's Bobby Bones. Join me and former NFL quarterback Matt Cassel on our podcast, Lots to Say, with me, Bobby Bones, and Matt Cassel. I have Kansas City at number three. Travis Kelce found the youth.
1: You get a run game going to create balance in that offense, which they haven't had since Mahomes been there. It's just been so heavily reliant on him. Now you're cooking with gas.
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5: It is VSiN Primetime alongside Matt Newmans. I'm Tim Murray. Before we check in with Matt Grill of DraftKings Sportsbook, talk a little Week 5 college football, maybe peek ahead to Week 6 as the Week 6 look-ahead lines are up. Matt, we got some movement here at Circa. How about the Yankees down to a minus 130 favorite, plus 124 on the get back, I believe it is, and minus 129, a cent down, Matt. The movement coming in, Yankees.
6: Actually, just went, it's pinballing. It went from Yankees 130 to Yankees minus 124. Now back up to Yankees minus 129. So again, I guess you would call that in the booking business strong two-way action on the Red Sox-Yankees game tonight. Let's ask Matt Grill.
5: All right. Well, let's do that right now as we check in with Matt Grill.
3: Where are the lines changing? And where's the money going? Let's go behind the counter.
5: Trading manager, DraftKings Sportsbook, Matt Grill, joins us every Wednesday. We talk college football with Matt. But Matt, real quickly, before we dive into the college football Week 5 action, anything of note for Red Sox, Yankees? Right now, it looks like you guys have Yankees at minus 137.
7: Yeah, you guys just mentioned pinballing. That's the thing that's going on in my head right now with all the sports going on. But it's been a fun couple days. We are fading the Yankees in these games because we've got such a large betting contingent in the state of New York. There's such a large populace there that's always betting on the Yankees and Mets, and we're usually trying to fade them. So we definitely need the Red Sox this game as well. So just like we did yesterday, didn't come through. But it's been a fun, a couple days of playoffs so far. These first couple games in this first round goes by really quick. And obviously the Phillies were able to save themselves. Bryce Harper. With the timing and with the home run after making the gap out in the outfield. So these series have been fun. They're over before you know it.
5: Matt Grill, talking some college football with him now. And Matt, you always put up the look-ahead lines on Wednesday, so it's perfect to have you on. We'll talk about those Week 6 look-ahead lines here in just a moment. But in the Week 5 look-ahead, Alabama was a 3-point favorite at Mississippi State. Both teams take care of business last week. And right now, Alabama at DraftKings and pretty much market-wide is sitting at 6 as a road favorite in this spot. What's the action been like in this one, and how much did you upgrade Alabama after their win last week?
7: Yeah, action's been all in Alabama, even after Mississippi State, obviously was able to come back, stay undefeated, come back from a touchdown down against Missouri and get the win. And the cover, actually, too, because that guy only got as high as 6.5. But Alabama, quietly, funny enough, has been very solid this season. I've actually been pretty high on them since the preseason myself. So I really haven't been upgrading them too much, guys. I've kind of been high on them the entire time. They're sneakily just kind of going about their way, doing their thing. But I think they've won every game by 14-plus thus far. So that's going to be a fun other one in the SEC this weekend.
6: All right, let's go to the Big Ten here for a moment. I got a couple games for you. One, Paulie Howard asked me today on the Follow the Money show, you're not going to take Iowa, are you? Of course. I'm going to take an ugly dog here. Iowa catching 14.5 against Ohio State. And Matt Grill, the market's at 14.5 pretty much across the board today, including at DraftKings. Now, last year, the Hawkeyes were in a couple dog spots against Indiana and Oregon. Those were ugly, low-scoring games. 20-15, the Hoosiers were lucky to escape Iowa City, and Oregon won 18-16. Can you trust the Hawkeyes here taking the points? I imagine the betting public's all over the Buckeyes.
7: Yeah, they have been, guys. Iowa, last week, very fortunate to win that game. Got completely outboxed, scored